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We provide a lot of information and services for free, so visit our website and have a look around. Now, as I mentioned, O'Donnell Financial Group serves as a fiduciary, which means we approach every client relationship with a commitment to understanding your needs first and helping you make informed financial decisions that support your long-term goals. And speaking of goals, my goal on the show is to provide practical financial education. Remember, I am not a licensed advisor, and as such, I bring information your way. This information is intended to help you become a more confident participant in your financial life. This is a judgment-free zone where no question is too basic and no concern is too small. So grab a cup of coffee, settle in, and let's get started. Today, we're tackling one of the most important and often most confusing financial and healthcare decisions you'll ever make, Medicare. For many Americans, Medicare represents a major milestone, but with enrollment deadlines, multiple coverage options, penalties, surcharges, and thousands of plan combinations, making the wrong decision is easy and can be costly and very difficult to undo. Not a good combo. That's why we've created this special three-part educational series, Medicare Decoded. Cutting through the confusion, whether you're approaching age 65, already enrolled in Medicare, helping a spouse or parent navigate the system, or simply planning ahead, this sister series is designed to help you become a more informed and confident healthcare consumer. Here's what we'll cover. In part one, Medicare fundamentals, avoiding costly enrollment mistakes. We'll explain who qualifies for Medicare, when and how to enroll, the differences between parts A, B, C, and D enrollment periods, and the penalties and surcharges that can follow you for the rest of your life if you miss important deadlines. In part two, choosing your coverage, we'll compare Medicare Advantage and Medicare Supplement. These are the Medigap plans. Break down prescription drug coverage options, explain how provider networks work, and discuss the out-of-pocket costs that can impact your healthcare budget. Most importantly, we'll help you understand the key differences between these approaches so you can make a more informed decision based upon your own needs and circumstances. I'm also excited to welcome a special guest for episode number two. She works directly with Medicare beneficiaries every day and we'll share real-world insights into various plan options, common mistakes people make when enrolling, and the challenges and opportunities she sees clients encounter throughout their Medicare journey. In part three, the Medicare fine print, because it wouldn't be government regulations without fine print, hidden costs, hospital rules, and more costly mistakes. We'll uncover some of Medicare's lesser-known rules, including the two midnight rule, yep, it's a thing, the moon notice, IRMA income surcharges, long-term care limitations, and other surprises that can have a significant impact on your health care and finances. Now, our goal throughout the series is simple, to help you avoid make costly mistakes
ask better questions, and make informed decisions that protect both your health and your retirement savings. So grab a notepad, because Medicare is far more than a health insurance program. It is a critical part of your retirement plan. Most people assume Medicare is simple. After all, we've been paying into Medicare taxes your entire life. But every year, thousands of Americans make enrollment mistakes that result in permanent penalties, gaps in coverage, and unexpected medical bills. Today's program is designed to help you avoid those mistakes. Let's begin with the three key points. First, if you miss certain Medicare enrollment deadlines, you could face penalties for the rest of your life. And isn't that comforting? At an age when we're finally eligible for senior discounts, the government is still finding ways to charge us extra. Second, if you don't coordinate Medicare properly with other insurance, you could be responsible for medical bills that you thought were covered. And third, understanding Medicare before you need it can save you thousands of dollars and a tremendous amount of stress. So what is Medicare? When I ask people what Medicare is, many people simply say, hey, it's a government health insurance. Well, that's true, but it's only part of the story. Medicare is a federal health insurance program primarily for Americans age 65 and older. It was signed into law in 1965 and is administered by the Centers for Medicare and Medicaid Services, commonly known as CMS. Today, more than 68 million Americans receive Medicare benefits. But Medicare isn't one program. It is actually four separate parts, our alphabet soup. Part A covers hospital services. Part B covers medical services such as physician visits, diagnostic testing, outpatient procedures, and preventive care. Part C, commonly called Medicare Advantage, allows private insurance companies to provide Medicare benefits. And Part D provides prescription drugs through private insurance carriers. Now, does Medicare cover everything? No. We'll discuss that in greater detail during part two of our three-part series, but Medicare leaves several significant gaps. It generally does not cover most dental care, vision care, hearing aids, long-term custodial care, amounts over Medicare-approved amounts, amounts not covered by deductibles and coinsurance, usually about a 20% cost, most care received outside the United States. So understanding those gaps is important because many people discover them only after they've received the services and now are on the hook to pay. Yikes. What Medicare does cover, hospital stays 100% for the first 60 days, but beware, there are some landmines there, which we will cover in part three of our series. 80% of, quote, Medicare-approved, end quote, medical services. These are your doctor visits, outpatient services, and if you're wondering what qualifies as Medicare-approved, congratulations, you've just discovered the Medicare version of terms and conditions apply. Some preventive services like flu shots and screenings. And by the way, for a complete list of covered services, go to www.medicare.gov and download the 100-page Medicare and You booklet. Now, who's eligible? Most Americans become eligible at age 65. You may also qualify earlier if you're receiving Social Security disability benefits. For today's discussion, however, we're going to be focusing on individuals approaching age 65. Now, here's where many people get confused. Eligibility does not equate to automatic enrollment. Let me say that again. Eligibility, just because you're 65, does not automatically mean you're enrolled. Whether Medicare enrollment happens automatically depends on whether you are already receiving Social Security benefits. If you're collecting Social Security before turning 65, Medicare Parts A and B are generally automatic. But for the rest of us not yet receiving Social Security, we must actively enroll
And that's where mistakes begin. Let's consider an example. Mary turned 65 in September. She delayed Social Security benefits because she wanted the larger retirement benefit. Go Mary. She assumes Medicare will simply show up. It does not. If Mary never enrolls, she could eventually face penalties and coverage gaps. That's why understanding enrollment rules before age 65 is critical. Before we go to break, remember this. Medicare doesn't begin when you're ready. It begins according to Medicare's rules. And as we will see, knowing those rules can save you thousands of dollars. When we come back, more enrollment periods, COBRA, and health savings accounts. Have questions? We have answers. 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This is Kim Castellanos on the Greg O'Donnell Financial Hour. We will see you soon.

0: You may have heard the term fiduciary in the news recently. It's a term that has gained popularity as the regulatory environment continues to shift and evolve. 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While the term has become more widespread lately, the concept is nothing new. 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

Welcome back to the Greg O'Donnell Financial Hour. I am Kim Castellanos, today's host, and I'm glad you've tuned in. This is a special three-part series, Medicare Decoded. In part one, avoiding costly enrollment mistakes, we're breaking down what Medicare actually is. And we know it's not one program, but four separate programs, part A, B, C, and D. And just as importantly, when you need to act to avoid mistakes that can follow you for life. Right now, let's talk about timing, because with Medicare, when you enroll matters just as much as whether you enroll. Miss the right window, and you're not just looking at paperwork headaches. You could be looking at a penalty that follows you for the rest of your life. So what are those enrollment deadlines? Well, Medicare provides three primary enrollment periods. The initial enrollment period, the special enrollment period, and the general enrollment period. We'll cover the first two right now and pick up the third one after the break. Let's start with the initial enrollment period. This is the window for most people turning 65. It begins 3 months before your birthday month, includes your birthday month, and extends 3 months after. So 7 months in total. Here's my encouragement. Enroll during those 3 months before you turn 65. Do that and your coverage generally starts the moment you become eligible. No waiting, no gaps. Let's take a look at two quick examples, and we'll go into more detail about each of the parts of Medicare later in the show. Susan is retired. She turned 65 in October with no employer coverage and nothing unusual going on. Susan should enroll before October, so her coverage starts on time and she avoids any late enrollment penalties. Easy peasy. Now, Tom is a little different. Tom is still working, and his employer has 500 employees, so a large employer. Because he's covered under that large employer group plan, Tom may be able to delay Medicare Part B without penalty. We'll get into exactly what those penalties look like a bit later. For now, just know they exist. And they are calculated for every 12-month period you wait. And once they kick in, they generally stick with you for as long as you have Part B. Now, a note about Part A. For most people, not everyone, there are a few exceptions where it's mandatory. Enrolling in Part A at age 65 is not required. You can choose to skip it. But, and this is a big but, skipping enrollment in Part A does not shield you from the financial consequences of that decision down the road, as we'll see in a moment. That said, because Part A is premium free for most people who have worked at least 10 years, almost everyone enrolls the moment they're eligible. It's one of the easiest financial decisions in this whole process. And that brings us to the special enrollment period, Medicare's exception to the normal rules. It's built for people like Tom, still working past age 65 and still covered by a qualifying employer-sponsored plan, either through their own job or through a spouse's. As long as that coverage continues, the special enrollment period lets them put off Part A and B without racking up penalties. Now, a lot of people assume I'm still working, so Medicare doesn't really matter yet. Well, sometimes that's true. Sometimes it's a very expensive assumption. Here's the rule that decides which one it is. If your employer has 20 or more employees and you're covered by that plan, you can generally delay Part B without penalty. But if your employer has fewer than 20 employees, Medicare usually becomes your primary coverage, whether you've enrolled in it or not. In other words, if you're eligible for Medicare and you don't enroll, your small employer plan may simply refuse to pay claims that Medicare
should have covered. Imagine getting a $40,000 hospital bill and finding out that neither Medicare nor your employer plan is willing to pick up the tab. Medicare, because you never enrolled, and the employer plan, because Medicare should have been primary. That's an expensive lesson and not one you want to learn post-hospital stay. When we come back, we'll cover Medicare's third enrollment window, the general enrollment period, plus one of Medicare's most overlooked tax traps, and what happens if you keep contributing to a health savings account after you enrolled in Medicare. It's a mistake that can cost you thousands. 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I'm Kim Castellanos on the Greg O'Donnell Financial Hour. Don't go away. More Medicare curveballs are coming soon.

0: 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Well, we thought of you. All of you. Take Sierra. She's an artist and absolutely a visual learner. She's doing a deep dive into our Babbel wordplay videos.
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6: 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Though both have contributed equal amounts, Sally has the magic of compound interest working for her. When they both reach age 70, Sally's account balance is nearly twice the size of Bob's. Procrastination can be costly, and as Bob learned, when you get a late start, it can be difficult to make up for lost time. Call today, and let's get started now.

0: Welcome back, and thank you for staying with us. I'm Kim Castleonis, guest host of the Greg O'Donnell Financial Hour, continuing our special series, Medicare Decoded Part 1, Avoiding Costly Enrollment Mistakes. So far, we've learned that Medicare isn't one program, but four separate parts, A, B, C, and D, each with its own rules and costs. And just before the break, we covered two of Medicare's three enrollment periods, the initial enrollment period, right, your first chance to sign up for Medicare, and the special enrollment period, your safety net, if you're still working past 65 and have health coverage under a qualifying employer plan. I want to add a postscript to our conversation before the break related to individuals still working after age 65. There is something that trips up even more people than the smaller employer rule does, and that's COBRA. The Consolidated Omnibus Budget Reconciliation Act is a federal law that lets you temporarily keep your employer group coverage after a job loss or similar life event. It can feel like a safety net, and in many ways it is, but here's the catch. COBRA is not considered active employer coverage for Medicare purposes. Now, many retirees assume that as long as they have COBRA, they can keep putting off Medicare. It does not work that way. And finding out after the fact is exactly the kind of costly surprise this series is designed to help you avoid. Now, let's close the loop on the third window. Then I'll give you a simple way to keep all three straight and then get into some of the costly financial traps that can catch people off guard even after they've enrolled. All right, so let's move on to the general enrollment period. Think of it as Medicare's late registration window. If you've missed your initial enrollment period and you don't qualify for this special enrollment period, this is your next opportunity. The general enrollment period runs every year from January 1st through March 31st, and coverage generally begins the month after you enroll. But the general enrollment comes with real consequences, potential gaps in coverage, delayed access to your benefits, lifetime late enrollment penalties for Part B and possibly Part D penalties stacked on top of that. Think of it as Medicare's version of paying a late fee after missing the original deadline. You still get where you're going. It's just going to cost you more to get there. Let's make that concrete with an example. Say Maria turns 65, has no employer coverage, and simply forgets to enroll. 2 years later, she finally signs up during the general enrollment period. Because she waited two full 12-month periods past her initial enrollment period, her Part B premium is permanently increased by 20%. 10% for each 12-month period she went without coverage. And that higher premium follows her for as long as she has Part B. If she also went without credible drug coverage, she could face a separate ongoing Part D penalty on top of that. 2 years of I'll get to it later can turn into a lifetime of higher premiums. Now, the general enrollment period with all its penalties is where assumptions catch.
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3: Deductible. The IRS treats it as if it never qualified. Second, the IRS imposes a 6% excise tax penalty on the excess amount, and that penalty applies every single year until the excess contribution is corrected and removed. And third, any earnings generated by that excess contribution may also become taxable if it isn't fixed properly. None of these are one-time fees. They compound year after year until someone actually goes in and corrects the account, which pretty much defeats the entire purpose of having an HSA in the first place. Here's an easy way to remember it, sticking with our travel theme. Think of your HSA and Medicare like two people trying to share one airplane seat. You can have one or the other, but once Medicare sits down, the HSA contribution privilege has to get up and leave. If it doesn't, the IRS starts charging rent in the form of penalties every year until someone moves. And because Medicare apparently believes there can never be too many penalties, there are a few more worth knowing about. Medicare penalties aren't like paying a ticket that you pay once and move on. They often follow you for years, sometimes for the rest of your life, quietly adding to your premiums for as long as you're enrolled. That's exactly why timing and coordination matter so much. Not just with your enrollment period, but with every other piece of your financial picture, from the employer coverage to COBRA to your HSA. Get the sequence right, and Medicare works the way it's supposed to. Get it wrong, and what should have been a simple enrollment turns into years of avoidable costs. When we come back, we'll walk through each of Medicare's 4 parts one at a time. A, B, C, and D, the enrollment rules that apply to each, and the specific, often costly, consequences of missing a deadline on any one of them. If any of this sounds like it could apply to you or someone you love, don't wait until it turns into an expensive lesson. 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This is Kim Castellanos for the Greg O'Donnell Financial Hour. We'll be right back.
4: You may have heard the term fiduciary in the news recently. It's a term that has gained popularity.

0: clarity as the regulatory environment continues to shift and evolve. But what exactly is a fiduciary? And why might someone choose to work with an advisor who holds themselves to a fiduciary standard? A fiduciary refers to a person or organization that is held to a higher standard of conduct and trust. It means that as financial advisors, we are ethically bound to act in your best interests, essentially putting your interests above our own. While the term has become more widespread lately, the concept is nothing new. Regardless of any regulatory body, we always work to represent you, to ensure that the financial advice we provide is objective and unbiased, and that your unique needs are always our primary focus. 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We work with you to understand your personal and financial goals, explore what-if scenarios, and plan for the future. 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And as life changes, we will be there to ensure your plans are still on track. Being a fiduciary is about loyalty, honesty, trust. These are the standards we hold ourselves to, and we always will.
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Welcome back, and thank you for staying with us. I'm Kim Castleonis, guest host of the Greg O'Donnell Financial Hour, and today we're helping you navigate the often confusing world of Medicare and the potentially costly consequences of getting it wrong. 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Or if you're looking for a more comprehensive review of your retirement strategy, you'll also find an option to schedule a complimentary retirement review. Now, if you've ever wondered why one neighbor pays a different Part B premium than another, why some retirees carry a Part D plan they barely use, or why your prescription drugs costs keep quietly creeping up over time, that's exactly what we'll unpack. Each part of Medicare has its own enrollment clock and its own way of penalizing you for getting the timing wrong. We'll take a look at them one at a time in plain language and the real numbers attached. But before we move on, circling back to our HSA discussion, remember, if you're already enrolled in Part A, those HSA contributions need to stop. However, if you're still working and want to keep contributing to your HSA, you can. If your employer has 20 or more employees, you can generally delay enrolling in both Medicare Part A and Part B without incurring a late enrollment penalty as long as you're covered by your employer's large group health plan. This allows you to continue making HSA contributions while still working. All right, onward. Let's unpack each of the four parts of Medicare in plain English. Part A, this is your hospital insurance. Is enrollment mandatory at age 65? The answer is no. Most people qualify for premium-free Part A and may enroll at age 65, but enrollment is generally not mandatory. When must you enroll? Well, during your initial enrollment period, if you want coverage to begin at age 65. If covered by a qualifying employer health plan, you may be able to delay, as we've talked about before. What is the penalty for late enrollment in Part A? Well, it only applies if you must pay a premium for Part A, typically because you don't have sufficient Medicare work credits. What is the penalty? Well, it's a 10% increase in your Part A premium. How long will this penalty last? Twice the number of years you delay enrollment. Let me give you an example. Delay enrollment by 2 years, pay the higher premium for 4 years. And since this point is important enough to repeat, let's revisit our earlier example involving Medicare Part A. As mentioned, enrollment in Part A is consequence free. If you're still working after age 65 and your employer has less than 20 employees, Medicare is generally expected to be your primary coverage. If you choose not to enroll in Part A, your employer's health plan may not pay the portion of claims that Medicare would have covered had you enrolled. Think back to our earlier example. Imagine learning this only after a hospital stay results in a $40,000 bill. Suddenly, neither Medicare nor your employer plan is willing to pay the amount that Medicare should have covered. That's an expensive way to discover the difference between voluntary and optional with consequences. All right, Part B, medical insurance. This is your medical services coverage, your doctor's visits, outpatient care, and medical services.
Is enrollment mandatory at age 65? Not if you are actively working and covered under a qualifying employer group health plan. Remember, the operative word here is qualifying. Typically, coverage for a larger employer group plan, either yours or your spouse's. For many retirees, however, Part B becomes effectively mandatory because it covers physicians and outpatient services. When must you enroll? During your initial enrollment period, unless you qualify for the special enrollment period. 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If delaying because of active employer coverage, you generally have 8 months after employment or employer coverage ends, whichever occurs first, to enroll without penalty. So what are those penalties for late enrollment of Medicare Part B? 10% increase in premium for every full 12-month period you could have enrolled but did not. How long will these penalties last? The penalty generally stays with you for life. 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John turns 65. 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John may face a 30% higher Part B premium permanently. 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So pay attention to Part B enrollment deadlines. Okay, Part C, Medicare Advantage. Now, Part C, or Medicare Advantage, is Medicare's version of outsourcing. Instead of the federal government administering your Medicare benefits directly, Medicare hires a private insurance company to do it. The plan must provide at least the same coverage as original Medicare, but it may also offer additional benefits and additional rules. Is enrollment mandatory? Nope. Part C is an alternative to original Medicare Parts A and B. When must you enroll? Well, only if you choose a Medicare Advantage plan. You must already be enrolled in Parts A and B, however. What's the penalty for late enrollment? Well, there really is none. However, if you delay enrollment and lack other coverage, you could still incur

Part B or Part D penalties. And speaking of Part D, D is for prescription drug coverage. Many people think, hey, I don't take medication, therefore I don't need drug coverage. Well, that can be an expensive assumption. When we come back, Part D enrollment period and related penalties for late enrollment. And question of the day, which is the most expensive Medicare mistake? You think you got the answer? Well, we're going to find out soon. 866-496-2300. That's 866-496-2300. 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Or if you're looking for a more comprehensive review of your retirement strategy, you'll also find an option to schedule a complimentary retirement review. This is Kim Castleonis on the Greg O'Donnell Financial Hour. Don't go away. We'll be right back.

The facts about the federal income tax. The tax code has grown a lot. 272, the number of words in the Gettysburg Address. 1,337, the number of words in the Declaration of Independence. 9,337, the number of words in the first tax law. 10,000 sections in the tax code as of 2021. 4,000, the number of times the tax code has been revised or amended in the past 10 years. 40 million calls the IRS received from people confused about their taxes for 2024 filing season. Complying with the tax code takes a lot of time, money, effort. 7,900,000,000. Number of hours Americans spend calculating their taxes each year. If tax compliance were a company, 3,800,000 plus people would have to be employed there full time. 25% hire a professional tax preparer. 82,990 full-time employees at the IRS. Totaled up, our efforts to comply with the tax code cost $546 billion a year. The bulk of the tax burden falls on a small percentage of the population. 163,146,934 individual income tax returns, 2023 tax year. $2.05 trillion in federal individual income taxes collected, 2023 tax year. The top 50% of all taxpayers paid 97% of all individual income taxes. Anyone may so arrange his affairs that his taxes shall be as low as possible. There is not a patriotic duty to increase one's taxes. Learned Hand, U.S. District Court Judge. If you think you're paying too much, call today and speak with a professional.

0: Welcome back. This is the Greg O'Donnell Financial Hour with your host today, me. I'm Kim Castleonis. We are coming to a close of today's episode, Avoiding Costly Enrollment Mistakes, part one of our special three-part series, Medicare Decoded, Cutting Through the Confusion. We've seen the consequences of failing to enroll in Medicare's various Parts A and B. We understand that Part A, while optional, has consequences for non-enrollment, potentially unpaid hospital bills. We know, generally speaking, HSA contributions must stop once we've enrolled in Part A. However, if we are still working at age 65 and covered under a large group health plan and have deferred Part A and B enrollment, we can still contribute to our HSAs. Now let's bring it home by reviewing the enrollment clock and penalties for Part D. Remember, Part D is your prescription drug coverage. Many people think, I don't take medication, so I don't need drug coverage. Well, even healthy retirees should carefully evaluate maintaining some form of drug coverage. Now, is enrollment mandatory? No. However, if you do not have credible prescription drug coverage, delaying enrollment can become expensive. When must you enroll? Well, during your initial enrollment period or within 63 days of losing other credible prescription drug coverage. What's the penalty for late enrollment? 1% of the national base beneficiary premium for every month you were eligible but lacked credible drug coverage. Let me give you an example. 24 months without credible drug coverage equals approximately a 24% penalty. How long will this penalty last? Well, generally for life, and may increase as the national base premium increases. So question, what is the most expensive Medicare mistake? Well, for most people, the largest and most permanent penalty is Part B, as in boy. Missing enrollment deadlines can result in a higher premium for the rest of your life. Now, Part D penalties are also typically permanent, although usually smaller. Part A penalties only affect individuals who must pay a Part A premium and therefore much less common. One additional point, again, worth emphasizing on the show. Part C, the Medicare Advantage, is the only Medicare part that has no late enrollment penalty. The real landmines are Part B and Part D because those penalties are often lifelong. Now let's talk about another hidden cost. These are coverage gaps. Imagine you miss your enrollment window. You discovered the mistake in June. You cannot simply sign up immediately. You must wait for the general enrollment period. Remember, that's January 1st to March 31st. That delay can leave you uninsured. And if a medical event occurs during that period, the financial consequences can be significant. Here's my favorite audience question. What's the biggest, different from our previous question, which is what is the most expensive mistake? What is the biggest Medicare mistake people can make? The answer? Assuming. We all know the acronym ASSUME makes a donkey of you and me. Assuming Medicare is automatic. Assuming COBRA counts. Assuming their employer coverage allows delay. Assuming prescription drug coverage can wait. Most Medicare mistakes begin with assumptions. So let's finish the show with three reminders. Reminder number one, enroll on time. Know your initial enrollment period. Know your special enrollment period. Know your general enrollment period. Know your deadlines. 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Or if you're looking for that more comprehensive review of your retirement strategy, you'll also find an option to schedule a complimentary retirement review. Now tune in for part 2 and 3 of our Medicare series as we'll discuss Medicare coverage choices, including Original Medicare, Medicare supplement plans, Medicare Advantage plans, prescription drug coverage, and how to avoid paying too much for healthcare in retirement. I'm Kim Castellanos. Thank you very much for spending this time with me today on the Greg O'Donnell Financial Hour. Until next time, stay informed, stay healthy, and make smart Medicare decisions.
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3: Back on War Games, I'm Carmen Roberts, Fox News. President Trump orders the Pentagon to substantially reduce joint military drills with South Korea after he says it declined to help denuclearize Iran.
4: The president posted on Truth Social the exercises slated to start this week are costly and send a hostile signal to North Korea. He also made it clear he's not happy that South Korea didn't back the U.S. in its military action against Iran. So the president has told the war secretary to reduce the joint military program. Those exercises have been going on for decades and are meant to help South Korea beef up its readiness against North Korean threats. North Korea tested ballistic missiles just last week, even though there are several UN resolutions that ban the so-called Hermit Kingdom from launching such missiles. Jill Nato, Fox News.
3: Search and rescue operations continue in Hawaii after what was Hurricane Lala slammed the Big Island with heavy wind and rain. Governor Josh Green thanking first responders and local officials.
5: Many thanks to General Logan and his whole team. We will send more. I've also been in touch with people that are at Pohakuloa. The feds, the military there are going to be more than willing to help us. We'll probably use their aid to get there. We've had a bunch of high water vehicles here.
3: And the storm left at least one person dead, swept several homes off their foundations, and knocked power out to tens of thousands of customers. The outer bands of now tropical storm Lala are dumping heavy rain on portions of Maui County, Oahu, and Kauai County as it moves to the west-northwest. Indiana floods claim at least 7 lives. Meteorologist Adam Klotz.
6: Some of these communities, 1 foot of total rainfall. Still could see a little bit of rain. The ground is saturated, right? So additional rain could cause a problem.
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2: 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Just click listen, then swipe right and hear the latest news updates on your time. 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
3: The latest inflation report shows the war in Iran might not be dragging down America's economy as much as first thought. Fox's Mike Emanuel reports from Washington.
10: Consumer prices increased in July by 3.4% compared to a year ago, a mild decrease from June's 3.5%, and a significant improvement from 4.2% in May. Despite the good news on paper, many Americans may not be feeling it all that much, with prices still rising faster than wages can keep up. Oil prices remain elevated during the Iran war, with the national gas average sitting at just over $4 a gallon. Energy costs also factoring into a 2.2% jump for airline fares from June to July. A recent Fox poll shows the cost of living is still the number one issue for voters this November. In Washington, Mike Emanuel, Fox News.
3: Dollywood is set to open its night flight expedition ride to the public this week, and Fox Weather's Melanie Black spoke with Dollywood Company President Eugene Naughton at Dollywood in Pigeon Forge, Tennessee.
11: It must have been a huge undertaking, especially with all the technology, all the light displays. Let's talk about how big this is, too.
12: It's a big building, and our maintenance and construction team built this thing in 16 months. It's 44,000 square feet. That's as big as four football fields. Inside of the first ride experience is a ride through the Smokies where you're actually flying through. The next big opportunity on the ride is getting a chance to ride rapids of 500,000 gallons of water. And then, of course, the grand finale is searching after the secret lake with 1,200 synchronous fireflies as part of the grand finale.
11: And that was one of Dolly's favorite childhood memories.
3: And Tommy John, the namesake for a pioneering elbow surgery that saved his MLB career, dies at 83. I'm Carmen Roberts, and this is Fox News.
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0: 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We also publish a newsletter and host in-person workshops, so there's plenty of ways to stay connected with us beyond calling in. Our advisors at O'Donnell Financial Group serve as fiduciaries, which means they approach every client relationship with a commitment to understanding your needs first and helping you make informed financial decisions that support your long-term goals. We're in the business of helping you understand your choices well enough to make your own confident decisions. This matters especially with Medicare, because nearly everyone who sells Medicare products earns a commission for selling it, which isn't wrong, but it does mean you deserve to know who's giving you advice and why. That's part of why we wanted Sherry Haskell in the studio today. Sherry works directly with the insurance companies. Her job is to shop the entire market on your behalf, not steer you toward one company or another. Now, as you've heard before, my goal on the show is to provide practical financial education. I bring information your way that's intended to help you become a more confident participant in your financial life. This is a judgment-free zone where no question is too basic and no concern is too small. Just last week, a caller asked us a wonderfully simple question. Could she switch back to original Medicare in the middle of the year if her Medicare Advantage plan wasn't working out? Well, the honest answer is it depends upon what time of the year. And that's exactly the kind of question we want you asking us today and every week. And today we're tackling one of the most important and often most confusing financial and health care decisions you'll ever make, and that is Medicare. For many Americans, Medicare represents a major milestone, but with enrollment deadlines, multiple coverage options, penalties, surcharges, and thousands of plan combinations, it's easy to understand why so many people feel overwhelmed. Sometimes the most expensive mistake is making a decision before fully understanding its implications. Healthcare consistently ranks as one of the largest and most overlooked expenses in retirement, right alongside housing and taxes. Yet most people spend far more time researching their next car than they do researching their Medicare coverage. That's why we've created this special three-part education series, Medicare Decoded, Cutting Through the Confusion. Whether you're approaching age 65, already enrolled in Medicare, helping a spouse or a parent navigate the system, or simply planning ahead, this series is designed to help you become a more informed and confident healthcare consumer. And if you're listening to this anywhere near the fall, that's not a coincidence. The Medicare annual open enrollment period runs every year from October 15th through December 7th. Your annual chance to change your Medicare Advantage or Part D drug plan for the following year. That's different from enrolling in Medicare for the first time, which we covered in Part 1 of our series. Now, if you've ever sat down at your kitchen table with a stack of mail every September, advertising dozens of competing plans, you already know how overwhelming this can feel. Many counties now offer dozens of Medicare Advantage plans alone, on top of the multiple Medigap carriers and a separate menu of Part D drug plans. It's no surprise many people just default to whatever postcard arrived first, or whatever plan a friend happened to have. That's not a market designed to be navigated alone in an afternoon. Here's what we're covering in our three-part series. In part one, avoiding costly enrollment mistakes, we explain who qualifies for Medicare, when and how to enroll, the differences between parts A, B, C, and D enrollment periods, and the penalties and surcharges that can follow you for life if you miss important deadlines. We also covered the penalties and taxes you might incur for continuing to contribute to an HSA after enrolling in Medicare, including how a six-month look back on Part A enrollment can trigger an unexpected tax bill if you're not careful. For someone who delays Part B enrollment by several years without a qualifying exception, that 10% per year penalty can add thousands of dollars over the course of a normal retirement. And guess what? It never goes away. In today's session, part two, Medicare coverage choices, how to avoid overpaying for healthcare in retirement. We'll compare Medicare Advantage and Medicare Supplement, also called Medigap plans. Those are really the two big highways most retirees travel down. We'll break down prescription drug coverage options, including a major change that took full effect this year. We'll explain how provider networks work, the fine print that quietly determines which doctors you're allowed to see, and we'll discuss the out-of-pocket costs that can impact your healthcare budget. Most importantly, we'll help you understand the key differences between these approaches so you can make a more informed decision based on your own needs and circumstances. I'm also excited to welcome our special guests for this episode, whom I will introduce in a moment. And in part three, Medicare fine print, because it wouldn't be government program without the fine print exceptions and penalties, will uncover hidden costs, hospital rules, and more costly mistakes. We'll look at the two midnight rule, including why being technically in a hospital bed overnight doesn't always mean you are technically admitted, a distinction that can cost you thousands of dollars in skilled nursing coverage. We'll also cover the Moon Notice, IRMA income surcharges, skilled nursing facility eligibility, long-term care limitations, and other surprises that can have a significant impact on your healthcare and your finances. Our goal throughout this series is simple: to help you avoid costly mistakes, ask better questions, and make informed decisions that protect both your health and your retirement savings. Medicare is far more than a health insurance program. It is a critical part of your retirement plan. All right, part two of our special three-part series, How Do You Choose the Right Coverage? Joining me in the studio is my good friend, Sherry Haskell of Coast to Coast Health Insurance Solutions, Inc., a private Medicare consulting and insurance brokerage firm. Sherry brings a unique perspective to Medicare planning. What I appreciate most about her approach is that she doesn't begin with insurance plans. She begins with people. Before recommending any coverage, she takes the time to understand each person's medical situation, financial priorities, retirement goals, and concerns so they can make informed decisions rather than rushed ones. She began her career as a cardiovascular critical care nurse, then transitioned into financial services industry as a stockbroker, private equity partner, and registered investment advisor. Today, she combines her clinical and financial experience to help people make informed Medicare decisions with confidence. I always tell people, if you want someone who can translate doctor speak into dollars and cents, Sherry is your gal. Outside the office, Sherry is passionate about her community education and regularly volunteers her time helping seniors better understand Medicare and their health care. She's guided countless individuals through the Medicare transition process, helping them to avoid costly mistakes and choose coverage that's right for their personal situation, including me, I might add. So welcome to the show, Sherry.
1: Kim, first of all, I want to thank you for inviting me back. I've always enjoyed working with you because you're someone that actually asks the thoughtful questions and isn't afraid to explore the issues that so many people might otherwise be afraid or they would just overlook. That's exactly why I love these conversations. So let me start with one thing I've learned is that almost everyone I meet describes Medicare the same way. Confusing, overwhelming, complicated, sometimes intimidating, and honestly, I understand why. But the good news is Medicare can be a tremendous resource and quite literally a lifesaver. So it works best when it's approached with a solid plan. As Kim alluded to in part one, it's confusing. There are a lot of elements to this. Most people think choosing Medicare is about comparing insurance plans. It's not. It's so much more than that. It's one of the most important healthcare and financial decisions you'll make in retirement. So today we're going to simplify it. Let's help people understand not just their options, but how to make the good decisions. Because the right decision isn't the same for everyone. It depends on your health, your physicians, your medications, your lifestyle, and ultimately what gives you the greatest peace of mind. And if there's one idea I want you to carry through today's entire conversation, it's this. Healthcare decisions have financial consequences. Every choice we will talk about touches both your health and your wallet. So let's treat it that way.
0: I'm looking forward to this conversation today, Sherry. 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Need help? We have answers. 866-496-2300. 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Don't go away. Medicare Decoded, Cutting Through the Confusion, Part 2. We'll be right back.

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0: We're back on the Greg O'Donnell Financial Hour, Medicare Decoded Part 2. I'm Kim Castellanos today here with my good friend and Medicare expert, Sherry Haskell of Coast to Coast Healthcare Insurance Solutions, Inc. And we're starting with the question every new retiree thinks they already know the answer to. I have Medicare, so I'm covered. Unfortunately, that's not entirely true, is it, Sherry?
1: Kim, I think that's the biggest misunderstanding I hear. People assume that Medicare works just like their employer's health plan did, and it doesn't. Medicare is an outstanding foundation, but it was never designed to cover every healthcare expense. And once people understand that, everything else about Medicare starts making a bit more sense. Generally speaking, Medicare does an excellent job covering hospital care, physician services, outpatient care, and preventative medicine. As a matter of fact, one of Medicare's strengths is encouraging prevention. It's because catching problems early is not only better for your health, but it's also much less expensive to manage. So for many retirees, this sounds comprehensive. But then when the reality kicks in, Medicare also leaves some significant gaps. We're going to talk about these gaps. Here's where the surprise usually comes in. It's rarely about what Medicare doesn't cover. It's discovering that something people assumed was covered never actually was. Let's say, as an example, somebody breaks a tooth and needs oral surgery. If it's purely dental work, Medicare won't pay a dime. But if that same surgery is needed because of a damaging accident or a medical condition, then it may suddenly qualify as medically necessary, and Medicare steps in. Same mouth, same chair, completely different outcome depending upon the reason.
0: Well, that's super interesting. So what does Medicare generally not cover?
1: Okay, Medicare generally does not cover dental work, routine vision care, hearing aids, care outside of the United States, and perhaps most importantly, long-term custodial care. And original leaves gaps of its own, like the deductibles, the copays, the coinsurance.
0: So is there a clean line between what's covered and what isn't, or is it just like shades of gray and always blurry?
1: Blurry. I love that you use that adjective. It gets blurry fast. Let's look at your eyes and as an example. A routine eye exam to update your glasses prescription isn't covered. But at the same exam uncovers cataracts, the surgery does become medically necessary and Medicare generally does cover it. So that's the distinction, routine versus medically necessary.
0: So even when Medicare does cover a service, does that mean it pays the entire bill?
1: Not necessarily. And this is another surprise. Original Medicare generally pays about 80% of approved medical expenses. You are responsible for the remaining 20%. Unlike many employer health plans, original Medicare doesn't have an out-of-pocket annual maximum. No annual cap.
0: No caps. Yikes, yikes, yikes. That's worth repeating for anyone driving right now. No annual limit on what you could owe under original Medicare alone.
1: Exactly. And that's the turning point in the conversation. Most people spend their time asking, what's my monthly premium? I encourage them to ask a different question. The question should be, what's my financial exposure if something serious happens? Those are two very different questions. That's why choosing Medicare isn't simply an insurance decision. It's a healthcare and financial decision.
0: Amen.

0: And so what surprises people the most after they enroll?
1: Where do I begin? Almost everyone is surprised by something. Sometimes it's the 20% coinsurance under original Medicare. Sometimes it's realizing their prescriptions aren't covered under Parts A and B. Sometimes it's learning Medicare doesn't routinely cover dental, vision, or hearing. Most of the surprises happen because no one ever explained where those gaps were.
0: And that's exactly where we're headed next, where Medigap comes into the picture when we come back. Medicare covers a lot, but the gaps and the uncapped exposure are real. We'll dig into how Medigap plans close those gaps and why the exact same plan can cost wildly different amounts depending upon which company you buy from. It's Kim Castellanos on the Greg O'Donnell Financial Hour. 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Don't go away.

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4: All right. Well, remember the 20% gap we talked about in the last segment. Medigap was designed to cover many of those out-of-pocket expenses that original Medicare leaves uncovered. It helps turn an unpredictable financial risk into something much more predictable and manageable. So for many retirees, that predictability is every bit as valuable as the coverage itself. Think of Medigap as the financial partner to original Medicare. Your Medigap plan steps in to cover many of those costs that Medicare left uncovered. The goal is to give you more financial predictability, so you're covering yourself from financial outliers. You've probably heard about the gap plans being referred to or distinguished by alphabetical letters. Well, here's something that's very interesting and surprises most people. A Plan G is a Plan G. The coverage is identical no matter which insurance company sells it. The medical benefits are standardized by law. So all the benefits from all the companies are exactly the same. It's the premiums that are not the same. So naturally, most people would then say, okay, great, give me the cheapest one. And in most situations, that might make sense.
3: And so why wouldn't the least expensive one always be the best choice? I mean, what are the differentiators?
4: All right. Well, because the premium is only part of the picture. Companies price differently. They raise rates differently over time and have different service records. So as an example, a newer company might enter our market, as an example, with a very competitive rate to attract customers, while a more established company with a population of long-term clients may have been consistently raising rates all along. So I also look at rate increase history. How often does a company raise, over how much time, and how much? Just because the companies have the same benefits at the time that we might be looking at this doesn't mean that the cheapest premium is going to be the best long-term value. That's why I encourage people not to assume that their current premium is going to stay competitive. It usually pays to shop the market every year or two.
5: That's your finance background talking, isn't it? Looking past today's price tag to the pricing behavior over time.
4: Exactly. I spent years in capital markets before I did this, reading pricing trends, risk, and how companies behave over time. I never stop asking those questions. I just apply them now to Medicare instead of a portfolio.
5: Well, has that actually really ever paid off for any one of your clients watching the rate history that closely?
4: Oh my gosh, wait till you hear this. I recently had a client, we'll call her Patricia. She had had the same Medigap coverage for years and she was happy with it. She wasn't looking to change plans. She simply was wondering why her premium kept climbing year after year. When I looked at her options, I pointed out something specific to California. There is a rule that gave her a window to switch companies or plans for the same exact plan benefits without any medical underwriting. Because of the timing and that rule, she was able to save nearly $2,000 a year, guaranteed issue, without having to answer a single health question. One of the best times to choose a Medigap plan is when you're first eligible for Medicare. During that initial enrollment period, you generally have guaranteed issue rights, which means that you can enroll without having to answer any questions. Later on, if you decide to switch companies, you might have to go through medical underwriting, and depending on your health, that could limit your options. So that's why it's always important to make thoughtful decisions at the beginning. A major advantage also to Medigap plans is the provider flexibility. With original Medicare and a Medigap plan, you can generally see any physician nationwide that'll accept Medicare. No referrals, no networks, and no prior authorization for almost all the Medigap services.
5: I love that. That makes Medigap particularly attractive for frequent travelers, snowbirds, retirees with multiple specialists, and individuals with chronic health conditions. Now, is there one Medigap plan people ask about more than others?
4: So the dominant plan right now is Plan G. It comes up very often because it offers very comprehensive coverage and predictable costs. For many retirees, especially those on a fixed income, predictability provides real peace of mind. 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And depending upon the company, that discount can be significant.
5: 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Discounts in Medicare. 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Well, are there other Medigap options besides Plan G worth knowing about?
4: Sure. 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

0: I love my Solaire infrared grill. I've had it for over a year now, and I use it every single week. And it does the greatest job on steaks. I'm going to do some flat irons this week. It does a great job on chicken, including chicken breasts. I have a video on my social media at Randy Wang Radio on Instagram and Facebook. You can see me doing some sausages on there. I'm going to put up some videos of some chicken breasts later this week. Even does a great job on shrimp, on veggies. 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

0: thousands of dollars. Medicare Advantage plans have grown dramatically over the last decade. Today, more than half of Medicare beneficiaries receive their coverage through Medicare Advantage plans. Sherry, tell us why that is.
1: Okay, for many people, they are really attractive. Low or even sometimes zero monthly premiums with drug coverage built in, along with dental and vision and hearing and fitness benefits. So it's a whole package at a low price. One of the big differences, though, with the Advantage plans is that they generally use provider networks. Some plans are HMOs, which tend to be more structured. Others are PPOs, which give more flexibility. Neither is inherently better. It really depends on how you prefer to receive your health care. Truth is, some people absolutely love their Medicare Advantage plans, while others become very frustrated. That's exactly why I don't start with the plan, as Kim mentioned earlier. I start with the person. Another important consideration is prior authorization. Some tests, procedures, medications require approval before the plan will pay. So for many people, that's not an issue. But if you have ongoing medical needs or multiple specialists, it's something worth considering before you enroll.
0: There's lots of questions going on here. And so what about those out-of-pocket maximum we mentioned original Medicare doesn't have?
1: Okay, so that's actually one of the strongest points of Medicare Advantage. It's annual out-of-pocket maximum limit. Once you reach the limit, the plan pays 100% of covered services for the rest of the year. So that cap does vary from plan to plan, so we always look at that. But having any ceiling at all is a meaningful protection that original Medicare alone just doesn't offer.
0: Well, that's an important balance to that earlier point about original Medicare having no cap at all.
1: Well, it sure is. Medicare Advantage trades some flexibility for that built-in financial ceiling plus extra benefits. Let's just look at two examples, okay? One retiree, let's say, is healthy, takes very few medications, rarely sees a physician. Medicare Advantage might be just beautiful for that individual. But let's look at another one who has diabetes, several specialists, travels frequently, and values maximum provider flexibility. That person will likely prefer original Medicare with Medigap. Neither's right or wrong. It depends upon the individual.
0: So, Sherry, if Medicare Advantage plans can offer all these extra benefits and still charge a low or even zero premium, where's the money coming from?
1: Great question. And this is where it gets a bit controversial. The federal government pays each Medicare Advantage insurer a set amount per member per month, regardless of how much care that person actually uses. It's what we call a managed plan. So there's real incentive built into the system. The insurer only comes out ahead if they manage your care well, not just sign you up. That's a very different concept, where in some models, more visits or more procedures means more revenue. It's also exactly why you'll see networks and care coordination built into so many of the plans. The insurer's got skin in the game to keep you healthy, not just insured.
0: Well, and as you mentioned, you know, these plans can change year to year, so it's good to stay informed about those changes. A lot going on.
1: They absolutely can. Every September, Medicare Advantage members receive an annual notice of change. It spells out exactly what's changing for the following year. It could be premiums, drug formulary changes, provider network changes, and benefit changes. Too many people toss that information aside without reading it. Reading it every year is one of the simplest things a Medicare Advantage member can do to avoid an unpleasant surprise.
0: And so if someone actually enrolls in a Medicare Advantage plan and it's not working for them, then what?
1: Okay, they do have an out. Every January 1st, through March 31st of each year. That's what we call Medicare Advantage open enrollment period. Anyone that's already in an Advantage plan gets a one-time opportunity to switch either to a different plan or to drop it altogether and go back to original Medicare.
0: That's a good safety valve to know about, especially for someone who enrolled during a rushed annual enrollment period and immediately regretted it. Buyer's remorse. So to summarize the trade-off, Medigap generally means a higher premium with more flexibility and predictability. Medicare Advantage generally means a lower premium, more structure, networks, and an out-of-pocket cap, but it requires you to pay attention every single year.
1: What a perfect summary, Kim. One of the biggest mistakes I see people making is comparing plans before they've thought about how they actually use their health care.
0: You recently shared a story about a client of yours and a success that you had helping them find resolution with their concerns. Can you share that with us?
1: Sure. I recently met with a woman, we'll call her Maria, and this was interesting. It shows that not everything is what you think it's going to be. She was convinced that she was paying way too much for her Medicare coverage. We compared her coverage to every realistic alternative. And in the end, she decided to stay exactly where she was. Not because change wasn't available, but because the savings weren't enough to justify giving up the certainty that she already had.
0: So after all that comparison, the real win wasn't a lower bill. It was confidence that she was already in the right place.
1: That's exactly right. So that's what I mean when it comes to finding the right answer for the individual. Sometimes the right answer is just confirming what you've already got, and then Maria has peace of mind that she was actually in the right place.
0: These are real learning situations, not just about Medicare, but about strategy, planning, and being resourceful. How about one more?
1: Okay. Actually, I'm going to use yours, Kim. When we first sat down together, you were preparing for what you thought was going to be a really significant Medicare surcharge. And actually, your first question was, how much is this going to cost me? But once we stepped back and looked at the whole picture, including access to your husband's employer health plan, I pointed out that you didn't need to enroll in Medicare Part B at this time. That one decision alone saved you thousands of dollars.
0: And I appreciate that. Thank you very much. And that's exactly what surprised me. I thought you were talking about a Medicare plan. What we were actually doing was looking at my entire financial picture.
1: You got it. And that's why I keep saying Medicare isn't just about choosing a plan. So many other elements factor into the sound decision. Sometimes the best decision comes from stepping back and looking at the bigger financial picture.
0: Well, now that we understand both paths, the real question is how to figure out which one fits you. Let's turn to that and to the mistakes that cost retirees the most money right after this. 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Give us a call at 866-496-2300. That's 866-496-2300 with all of your Medicare questions.

Welcome back. You're listening to Kim Kastliounis on the Greg O'Donnell Financial Hour. And today we're talking about one of the most important financial decisions you'll make in retirement, Medicare. And equally important, how to protect your health and your wallet from the hidden gaps in coverage that can cost you thousands.

0: battlefield, there's a saying America's military men and women live by. 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
3: I love that. The lens through which we're making these very important decisions. So besides premium chasing, Sherry, what are other costly mistakes you see people make?
4: If I keep going on like this, no one's going to like me. Okay. The first is enrolling once and then never reviewing again. Everything changes. Your medications change, your physicians change, your health changes, and your plan needs to keep up. I've seen clients stay on autopilot for a decade and end up paying hundreds of dollars or even more per year than the same coverage would have cost somewhere else. Second is choosing a plan based on what a friend or a neighbor says without comparing it against your own physician's prescriptions and health needs. The right plan for your neighbor may be completely wrong for you. The third is not reading the annual notice of change letter. I know it might be a drag, but it's going to be valuable to do that. You can't do that or let a renewal notice go right into the drawer, both of which can lead to unwelcome surprises when you can least afford them.
3: The drawer or the trash can.
4: Or the trash can, yeah. Yes. Okay. The fourth is waiting until you're already sick to think about carefully about your coverage. The best time to evaluate options, as we said, is when you're healthy and you've got the most choices available. And the fifth worth naming is signing up for a plan because of flashy extra benefits like grocery or over-the-counter discounts without understanding how those benefits actually work. They can be valuable, but just make sure you understand them before you become the reason you choose a plan. If I could leave everyone with one takeaway, it's this. There isn't one Medicare solution that's right for everyone. The best choice is the one that fits your health, your finances, the way you actually live your life.
3: That's awesome. So let me close today's show with three reminders, maybe some repeat of what you've done, but I always think it's always good to hear important information more than one time. 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Remember, don't throw those notifications away. 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
4: Here's a good one. 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
8: Assessing the aftermath. I'm Angelo Bavaro, Fox News. Hawaii leaders giving an update on what is now Tropical Storm Lala and the damage that storm caused.
9: As Lala weakens and moves away from the islands, it's revealing damage and potential dangers in its wake. Hawaii Governor Josh Green said preliminary estimates show
10: 100 houses or more are damaged and lost.
9: He added, through the storm, rain saturated land on Hawaii and other locations, which will present an additional hazard moving forward.
10: When you have 28 inches of rain, they had 28 inches of rain in some areas, there's just going to be a ton of landslides on the Big Island.
9: Flash flood warnings and other advisories are in effect for most of the island chain. Gernal Scott, Fox News.
8: Historic flooding in Indiana has left at least seven people dead after days of severe storms. The White River reached record levels, forcing evacuations and hundreds of rescues. Officials warn residents to stay away from fast-moving floodwaters. The Trump administration has approved an emergency declaration to provide federal disaster assistance. President Trump is ordering the Pentagon to scale back the joint exercises the U.S. and South Korea have conducted for decades. Fox's Jill Nato reports.
11: The president posted on Truth Social that he's instructed the Secretary of War to substantially reduce U.S. joint military exercises with South Korea. That comes just days after North Korea resumed ballistic missile testing activities that are banned by the U.N. But the president said he has a good relationship with North Korea's Kim Jong-un, and since he's been leader of the U.S., the North Koreans have been unthreatening. The president also made it clear he's not happy that the South Koreans didn't assist the U.S. in military action against Iran. Jill Nato, Fox News.
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14: We've got a crash on the lower deck of the Bay Bridge, eastbound 80 at the San Francisco Anchorage. It's a car that took on the right shoulder wall, blocking the right lane now. Traffic is stopped back to 101. In Hayward, northbound 880, the on-ramp from Whipple Road, a two-car crash. That's blocking the on-ramp. Over in Benicia, westbound 780 at Military West, we've got a roof rack that's blocking the left lane. And the traffic light lights aren't working correctly south of Pacifica on southbound 1 at Devil's Slide. They're malfunctioning on the south entrance to the tunnel. Also in Novato, northbound 101 before Atherton Avenue, we've got closed in the two middle lanes. That's traffic. I'm Lori Sanders.
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18: 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We have a market segment there and then also the show. So if you want to learn more about long-term care or about taxes or about small cap growth funds, you can just type in Protect Your Assets and the subject you're looking for. We got years and years and years of content there. So I'm sure there's something there for you. If you've just tuned in right now, well, we're talking about the five ways to retire early and avoid worry. So how much do you need to save so you can retire early? I get that one all the time. Is there a magic number? How much should you be saving each year so you can retire early as an option? Well, these are great questions. The answer, well, the easy answer that everyone always says, well, save more earlier. Okay. Yeah, that's true. That works. But the average American, get this, saves about 4% of their earnings each year. This is according to a recent study by T. Rowe Price. And 4% just won't do it. So let's talk about some percentages. I recommend, if you can do it, try 10%. Start out with 10% and then ease up to 15% if you can do that. That will help a lot. In fact, again, according to this T. Rowe Price analysis, if you do that, get this, you could accumulate 11 times more income by age 65. Again, it's a great article. You might want to check it out. Then I get some extreme people. There's a few people I've met over the years that come in, and I would call them extreme savers. And let me explain to you what that means, because these people are a little different. But they get it done. And what they do, particularly as they get close to retirement and maybe their kids are out of the house and they don't really need to be spending money on those things that they kind of want, but they don't really need. You know what I mean? I call that the 5 to 10 year gap year. Well, get this. Try this. Think about this, because there's people out there who do it. They save 50 to 70%. You heard me right. 50 to 70% of their income. And they do it in a way where they don't pay taxes on it. So think about that for a minute. If you could take up half of your income and don't pay tax on it, you're going to pay tax on it at some point, yes. But you can, there's ways you can defer it. And if you max that out and if you do that, well, then you can accumulate a lot more. So how would you do that? Well, your 401k is one great way to do it, of course, because you can max out your 401k, and there are ways to put more into your 401k if you get matching, which is free money. So I always tell people, max that out to the hilt. So you get every dollar of that free money. And then put more in, because especially if you're over 50, you can put in a lot more than if you're under 50. And right now, when a lot of people are starting to get laid off or in their late 50s, right, 58, 59, 60, a lot of those folks right now are getting laid off. And it's kind of tough to get back into the workforce, isn't it? So if you're in that age range, you're still working, put more away in your 401k and find out how much you can do, because usually you can do more than you think. In some cases, you can put up to $65,000 a year away in that thing with your employer match and all the other things that are available, like Backdoor Roth IRA. I've got a YouTube on that. If you haven't seen it, go check it out. Backdoor Roth IRA, David Hollander. I walk you through that whole strategy. It's a great one. What else can you do? Well, there are other tax-favored ways to do this. And if you want to know what those are, you just got to call me, 866-PROTECT. Remember, we do taxes here. We're lawyers. We're financial advisors. We know this stuff. It's what we do every day. 866-PROTECT. So what's the number one mistake that most people make when they save for retirement? Well, that would be this one thing. I see this time to time. I see it like it's a red flag. You don't control your spending. A great way to start to get control over what you spend is looking at the things you don't really need. Like what? Well, the streaming services. How many streaming services do you have? I mean, add that up. There is an app right now that consolidates all that and really figures it out. I don't remember what it's. Do you know what it is, Kevin? Rocket. All right. Check out Rocket. Put in your services. Do you really need all those? And that could add up to thousands of dollars a year. Extra money. That's just money. Are you still paying for cable? Well, I was until Kevin educated me, and now I have YouTube TV. I just streamed, got YouTube TV, and I was saving several hundred dollars a month, which go back into the investment account. And you invest that and compound that over time, thousands of dollars. This could help you save so much more by just looking at these simple little things. All right, what else? How about dining out? Do you go out just because it's easy? You pick stuff up to go? I know that's super simple. DoorDash. Well, just cook at home. Maybe you cook at home once or twice more per week than you're doing right now. Just, and again, save that money. What about all those memberships? Do you need them all? You really don't, and maybe you'll use them more in retirement, right? If you retire early, go back. Ask for a pause. I'm going to take a pause for a year. Come back. They'll say sure. They're not going to tell you no. Ask for more substantial savings. These are what my streamers do. You ready? They look at the big expenses. What's your biggest expense here in the Bay? Household expenses. That's right. The average household spends around $70,000 annually on housing. Could you find a more affordable housing option by downsizing now? Well, if that's you, again, you don't need all those rooms if the kids are gone. Sell it. Market's still pretty good. Sell it. Take that money. Invest part of that. Find yourself something else that's good, clean, simple. Get rid of some of that stuff so when you're gone, your kids don't have to deal with it. You're creating a nightmare for them right now. You don't need all that stuff. Next, plan carefully. Early retirement poses some unique financial planning challenges. Well, like what? Your longevity risk. How much do you need again? What's the number? Well, let's look at some rules. Write this one down. You can research some of this stuff after the show. Again, I'm just giving you the outline. The rule of 25. Ever heard of that one? This offers a simple answer. First, you estimate your annual retirement expenses. And then you multiply it by 25. For instance, you need $80,000 a year currently. Well, multiply that by 25 and you get $2 million. That's the number. This will allow for a 4% annual withdrawal while you preserve your capital through retirement. Now you're going to say, well, I've heard your show before about the 4% withdrawal rule, and that was based on some old statistics, and Vanguard's got a new paper out that points out that the 4% rule was based on a 30-year horizon. If I retire in my 40s or 50s, I could live another 40 years. Yeah, true. Well, if you read that Vanguard article, then you saw how the authors suggested you could consider what they call a, quote, dynamic spending withdrawal strategy, end quote. I love that. Dynamic. What does that really mean? It means you're going to spend less when the markets are bouncing around if you haven't developed a plan. It's just that simple. You want to improve your chances where you won't have to live a dynamic strategy? Then you better pick up the phone and call me, 808-5627. Another nugget. Here you go. How about the 80% rule? You ever heard of this one? This rule states that you should aim to have enough savings to replace, well, 80% of your pre-retirement income. This rule assumes you'll have a high level of spending for a few years before settling down to a less expensive lifestyle. Why? Well, you're not commuting anymore, which that's kind of gone out the window, right? We're not all riding BART anymore. Working from home. Are you saving that money? Hope so. What about supporting your adult kids? Maybe they're finally on their own now. They're actually able to pay their bills and they don't really come to you anymore and ask you for that every now and then. Are you saving that money? Well, you could. Anyway, if you don't have those expenses, again, that 80% rule could apply to you. Again, some people that we work with, this rule doesn't work. Why? Because most of my clients are more active in retirement. What do I mean by that? Well, for those clients who are, say, in their 50s and 60s, I find a lot of them are traveling quite a bit. Planning that month in Rome, Thailand, Ireland, South America, you name it. I mean, I'm talking to people every week, and that's what they're doing. They're running off to other places. They're living there for a month to 2 months, and they're active. And that's great. And you know what else? It costs a lot less over there too. So a lot of people are actually doing better by doing that, believe it or not. You want 90 to 100% of your pre-retirement income if you're going to be super active, particularly around the area where you live while you're younger. That's not going to go on forever. A lot of people think that they're going to need it till they live to be 95. No. It's not true. What about taxes? So you should be considering right now the taxes as they exist now and possibly higher in the future and what sort of penalties or early withdrawal charges you might have to pay if you have to live off of some of those accounts before you're age 65. Medicare doesn't kick in till you're 65. So these sort of factors require what I call meticulous planning. Now, there are two softwares out there that work very well. One's called eMoney. And then one's Money Guide Pro. Those are the two giants in the industry. And they can help you build solutions where you can look at taxes. If you're going to stay in California, you better be looking at California tax on top of your federal tax. What if you're a public sector or government retiree? Well, then you have some other issues to consider. If you were a federal, state, or local government employee, then you have some good news this morning. You can now collect a public pension and full Social Security benefits. You heard me right. Check this out. The Social Security Fairness Act, the SSFA. You're now eligible. You may have already gotten a check. That's what that's about. You may be able to collect retroactive payments for early retirees with a family. Well, then you better get an estate plan together. That is important. Because one thing I can tell you is you're going to be running around, things are going to be going great, and then you know what? Something can happen. All kinds of things. I've seen it. I'm not going to get morbid and scary right now. I don't need to do that, but things happen. Let's just put it that way. And so if you don't have a plan, an estate plan, legal plan, done by an attorney, please, then you're sitting on a disaster. And then I'm usually the guy who cleans it up. Had one of those recently. Guy was a great property owner. He had 16 different properties. Had like 22 bank accounts. And then he got the bad news. And the bad news was you got probably about 6 months to live. Well, guess what? As we started getting into this, it turned out to be about a week. And now it's looking like maybe 3 weeks. You know what kind of pressure and stress his family's going through right now just to get everything together? You don't need to do that your last few days of your life, do you? So what are you doing? It's easy. 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

0: 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Now, back to Protect Your Assets with David Hollander, the Sandman. Girl, you think you
1: got it back. Welcome back. This is Protect Your Assets. I am David Hollander. They call me the Sandman around here. That's because I help you keep more of what you work hard for so you can sleep well at night. Well, we're talking about the five ways to retire early, if you were thinking about that. And so we were talking about saving more and the myths around the 4% rule. And anyways, now it's time for one of our fan favorite parts of the show. It's our They Say segment where we debunk common myths, half-truths, and sometimes just bad advice that they say.
0: Who are they? What do they know that I don't? And what are they saying this week? Here's David Hollander, the Sandman's answer.
1: All right, so here's one they say. In fact, I just said it. You should save as much as you can in your 401k and cut your expenses. Okay. Is there anything else you can do to save more now? Create more income, right? Okay. Well, yes. The answer is yes, you can. This is what some of my other clients and friends have done. These are the hacks, if you will. Increasing their earnings. How do they do that? Well, some of them go to their current employer and they work additional hours. They see if they can do some other things. Another option in the company is that you could ask them for a promotion, maybe transition into another role where there's better pay. Some other creative ways to increase your income? Well, you could start an outside business. One of my clients is very passionate about chocolate. And the two of them started a chocolate business. And that brings in extra income, about $50,000 a year, into their household by, you bet, producing chocolate. I have another client who makes cookies. And you can send those to folks when they open accounts or things like that. So there's all kinds of ways to do what you like, what you enjoy, and create extra income if you get the right coach to show you how to do that. Here's another one that I was talking about with a client yesterday, and it seems more people are doing this, particularly in the Bay Area, particularly in cities where people like to travel. How? Well, they convert either their attic or a basement or another room in their house into an Airbnb weekend getaway. And they literally just wall that thing off, have a separate entrance in there, put it up on Airbnb, make it comfortable, put things in like a coffee maker and things like that. Simple. But if you have parking and easy access and a shower, well, that could be some extra money each and every month. Quite a bit, actually. And you can just start saving that. Next on our list. Now, this is the one that is a little challenging, but we're going to talk about it. Invest wisely. What do I mean by that? Any retirement is going to be difficult if you aren't staying ahead of inflation. So that means you need to invest that money in the market typically in order to retire early. So we already talked about 401ks. Those are vehicles. I recommend you do a Roth IRA. If you're not doing that right now and you can, add Roth to your strategy and max that one out. What's another one? I talked about this earlier. The HSA, that's essentially like another Roth that you can use, invest in the market, and then have that money later when you might need it for healthcare, which might be one of your biggest expenses later. Once you've maximized those accounts or funded them, you should invest it. And you should be investing in a way that, of course, meets your objectives and your risk tolerance. And that's personal, extremely personal. And that's where we use a tool. I call it the portfolio MRI. We've been using this for years. And this tool develops what's called a sleep number. So first, it takes a snapshot of your existing portfolio. And in this person's case, I'm looking at right now, she had a brokerage account and then an IRA account and a 401k. And so what we were able to do is we took a snapshot of her positions that she has right now. So what our tool will do is it will actually look at each and every position. In this case, she has some stocks and some different growth funds, and we're able to let her know what she's paying for those and what the risk level is on that and what the performance with a 95% historical range looks like over the next 6 months. Best case, worst case. That'll produce a number. In this case, 77 was the number on her brokerage account. Now, when she took our test, she came in at a 45. That's her sleep number. So the goal here was to get her portfolio into a 45 as opposed to a 77. Why? Because sitting at a 77, when we stress tested it, it said that in the next 6 months, she could go down 18%. And she didn't want that because she wants to retire in the next couple months. But on the other hand, she's got to keep that money working for her so it's not just sitting in the bank earning next to nothing, because that's not going to do anything for you. So this is where I call the customization. This is where you need an advisor who uses a tool or a way or a method and has a team of people that can work on this as you work your way through retirement. Otherwise, it's just setting it and forgetting it. That's no way to do it. You need to be active on this stuff. So check out the crew that you're working with and see if they have the resources and people to help. We use stocks, bonds, ETFs, alternatives to develop a custom portfolio for you that can keep pace with your retirement. Keep those dollars coming in each and every month, that income, so you can live the life that you want to live. It's really that simple, even though it's not simple, but it is what we do each and every day. And you may have an advisor. You might be saying, oh, I'm fine. It's not about changing your advisor. It's about becoming more informed. And it always makes sense to be more informed because you don't know what you don't know, right? Better yet, you don't even need to leave the comfort of your home right now. I've created a fun, interactive way to get started on this with our retirement checklist. This is simple. This is something I can email you right now. It's a PDF. You can download it. You can start to look over these questions in about 5 minutes and see if they apply to you. It's absolutely free, but you got to call this number right now. 866-PROTECT. 866-776-8328 to get your copy. Call us right now. We're sitting here ready to talk to you. 866-PROTECT. The lines are busy. Just call back. 866-PROTECT. We're going to keep it right here. We'll be right back.
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1: Welcome back. This is Protect Your Assets. I am David Hollander. People around here, they call me the Sandman. And that's because I help protect more of what you work hard for. And this past week, we got a call from Frank. Actually, his wife made him do it. He got laid off. And she's been listening to the show for a long time. She said, Frank, call those guys because you need some help. We're talking about getting laid off and what do you do? So this past week, we had two clients call who said that their companies were offering them this, not a layoff, but a retirement package. And the package seemed pretty good as the companies were offering almost, get this, a year of free salary, right? It's free and benefits. Huh. So what we did is we went ahead and we modeled the decision for each of them and we found that this was not such a great decision. And Jerry was telling us how many of his coworkers had taken the deal and how they were wondering, now what should they do with the 401k that was left at work? You see, 401ks seem like a great idea when you're working. You may have one right now. But when we looked at these plans, specifically the two plans that were in this company.
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3: These plans are popular. There's always an inherent problem with 401ks. First of all, in this case, they relinquish control of their money until there was specific, known as, write this down, triggering events that basically grant you permission to get access to your money in the plan when you leave. And I'm like, what? Well, these had 3 triggering events that granted permission to escape, I'll call it. These are the get out of jail free cards, if you like Monopoly. Remember that game? The card number 1 you want to pull. This is the first one. You leave your current employer. Well, whether you retire, quit, or laid off from your job, this is a requirement here. You have to separate from the employer. That triggers the ability to move that money out of your plan. So if you haven't, if you're still working there, you don't have that ability with this particular company, even though legally some companies give you that right while you still work there. Do you know that? It's called self-defined. There are some ways to self-define your benefit, even though you're still working. There's a whole bunch of companies we work with nationally where we can advise you and help you with that even while you're still working. So if you just want to check that out, hold on. I'm going to give you something in a minute. How about this one? This is another trigger at this company. You have to be 59 and a half or older. In this case, reaching the magic age of 59 and a half became a triggering event. So one of these employees was 57 and he was laid off. What does that mean? Well, he's stuck. Because he's not 59 and a half. He can't roll that until he turns 59 and a half. Huh. And the last one, well, a qualifying hardship. If your employer allows these, again, there'd be, it says in the plan, this is a qualifying hardship, and they give you a list of them. There are a few life events or circumstances that just happen that allow money to be taken out of the plan, such as medical, buying a home. You can elect to use these options, but keep in mind that if you're under 59 and a half, it could be subject to a 10% penalty and tax liability if you don't return it in time. So again, that could be another qualifying event that you need to satisfy to get access to your money. Now, switching back to the earlier story, we were talking about Frank. Remember Frank? He was laid off. So Frank's now looking at a situation because now he's out of work. He saved some money. There's some money in his savings account, but certainly not enough to last 6 months. And yes, he does have a really nice big 457 plan, but he's looking at some of those triggering events that I just mentioned.

0: he's wondering, does he satisfy any of those? So you heard the song at the, that's where I came up with that, with the Clash, should I stay or should I go? So should he leave the plan there? Well, in some cases, he might have to leave the plan. He has no choice. And in Frank's case, when we started to look at his options, this became pretty complicated, pretty technical, pretty quickly, and he didn't have a lot of choices because of the way he's built his retirement. You know, he lives in a nice area. He did really well with his mortgage. He got a very low interest rate mortgage. He had secured it for a period of time. He'd been paying down the principal. So that mortgage is really close to be paying off right now, and most of that payment that he's making right now is not interest. It's going mainly to principal. And he feels good about that. They both do, especially his wife, because she was really worried about the mortgage if something happened to his job and him. Like what she's going to do. She wants to live in that house till she dies. A lot of good memories there. The dogs need a place to run around. So she can't go live in an apartment somewhere. So this is their situation, and guess what? That seemed great while he was working, but now that he's not working and they still have to pay the mortgage and all the other expenses, they don't have a lot of cash left. And so this retirement account is just about one of the only things he has. Now, he had a life insurance policy, and he never even thought about accessing that because it was supposed to pay the mortgage off if something had happened to him while he was working. Well, now he's not working. And the mortgage is way paid down, but there's still a decent balance there. So there's other assets and other choices he can make because he's limited right now on how much he can pull out of that retirement account, you see? So again, this is what we do. We are the professionals on the field when it comes to this kind of stuff. And we've seen this movie thousands and thousands of times. I've been doing this for over 30 years. And I know these are complicated and technical choices, and you don't want to do this alone. But the truth is, the more that we dig into your plan, the more that we find out things that you're missing out on and mistakes that you could make. And in Frank's case, I don't want to shock you, but get this. We created over $800,000 in savings for this person by doing this a certain way. $800,000. So if you have $800,000 or more buried in your plan, you can find out how to do this. So I'm going to make it real simple today. We have this checklist. Are you ready to retire? So these are the questions Frank should have asked before he retired or was laid off. It's not too late, though, but in your case, maybe you're ahead of this. So call this number right now. Here's what we'll do. We will email out to you immediately this morning. This will take you 2.5 minutes to run through this, and you'll see if you're ready or not. Call this number right now, 866-PROTECT. 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So call this number and say, send me that checklist right now. 866-PROTECT. You know the number, 866-PROTECT, 866-776-8328. Get your free retirement checklist emailed to you right now. Open it up, take a look at it, see what I'm talking about. 866-776-8328. Call now. Coming up next, it is time. Our popular They Say segment. And you know which one I heard this week? You're going to love it. You should always roll over your 401k when you leave your job. Is that always a great decision? You can tell by the way I asked it. Stay tuned. When we get back, you'll find out the not so good answer. We'll be right back.
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1: Welcome back. I am David Hollander, and this is Protect Your Assets. After all, we're helping you protect more of what you work so hard for. If you're just joining us, a lot of people right now, they're facing that difficult decision. Maybe they've been laid off. Maybe they're leaving work, and they're wondering what should they do with their 401k, 403b, or 457. This can be one of the most difficult decisions you ever make in your entire working career, because after all, you've worked all those years saving all that money, putting it away. You've been watching it bounce around lately in the market, and all of a sudden you're asked to leave your job, and the last thing you want to do is leave your 401k with your old employer, especially if you left on bad terms. Now it is time. You've been waiting patiently for one of our fan favorite parts of the show. This is our They Say segment, where we debunk common myths, half-truths, and sometimes just bad advice that they say.
0: Who are they? What do they know that I don't? And what are they saying this week? Here's David Hollander, the Sandman's answer.
1: This week, they say that you should always roll over your 401k to an IRA if you leave your job. Is that always true? No, it's not. Okay, so when is it not? Well, here's a situation that happened this week. One of my very intelligent, successful clients, he who shall not be named, he called me and said, Dave, I just got this incredible offer from this competing company, and they want to pay me like 8 times what I'm making right now. And I said, whoa, wait, okay, let's look at that. What's going on? Well, he has a choice as part of this package, which is he could leave his 401k at his current job, which, by the way, they won't be happy when they find out he's leaving. Okay. So do you want to leave your money there? Really? It's kind of like hostage, right? No. And he had a decent amount sitting there. We're talking about 900 grand. So if he goes to the new job, he has the ability to roll that 401k to his new job. Yeah. And that might be a good decision here in this particular case. So if you start a new job or you're looking at another job because you're thinking about leaving your current job for whatever reason, does the employer, the new employer, will they let you? Because you got to ask. Don't assume anything with this kind of stuff. Ask. Will you let me roll over my previous 401k to your plan? Question mark. Because that'll give you the control and maybe some additional access to it that you didn't have with your old job. And I like to consolidate things, so especially if you're going to go to a new job and you're going to make the kind of money this client of mine is going to be making, you want to be able to defer as much as you can. And they have a backdoor Roth IRA. If you missed my backdoor Roth IRA show, where you can put away up to 72 grand, yeah, you heard me. That, yeah, wow. Then do it. Most 401ks have a wide range of investment options, but you still might be limited to the funds that are in your plan. Well, you might be able to stay with the past employer. Maybe you leave on friendly terms and you still want to leave it. Most companies will allow you to keep your plan there. You can just leave it there. And maybe it's a good deal. Maybe you don't really know. I find most people don't really realize they're paying anything for their plan because they don't look at it. They don't know what to look at. They just say, oh, it's free. It's been there all these years. I don't see any fees coming out of it. Wrong. Nothing's free. Sure, it'll keep growing tax deferred, and sure, you can keep picking those 5 funds that are there. They're really diversified, right? However, be aware that if you have less than a certain amount and you leave that job, your employer may actually cash you out. This has happened where you're sitting there thinking everything's fine and a big check shows up in your mailbox and you're like, what's this about? Now it's all ordinary income to you in 2025. And maybe you're going to be looking at a big heavy tax that you weren't counting on. Consider this. According to the Bureau of Labor Statistics, the average worker who was born between 1957 and 1963 held an average of, get this, 12.3 jobs during their career. Is that you? Well, if you choose to leave your 401k at each company when you leave, this happens to us, by the way. I've seen clients come through here with us. By the end of your career, you may have so many retirement accounts that you forget about them. You laugh. You're like, oh, I'm never going to forget about that money over there. Yeah, you do. It happens all the time. You'd be surprised. I literally have people coming in and they forgot about these three or four accounts they had over there. When you add it up, a couple hundred grand, especially because the market's been growing so much. You don't want to cash all that money in either. That's a bad decision. Maybe you're thinking, well, the market's so, you know, so volatile right now. I'm afraid I'm just going to cash in my 401k. That could be an option, sure. But realize that that's all going to be 100% ordinary income this year. So you're going to pay taxes on all that. Could bump you into the new tax bracket. And if you're under 59 and a half, add 10% on top of that. That's right. That could be a very bad decision. So right now, you need to get educated, my friend, because one of these decisions that you make could cause you and cost you big time. So here's what you can do right now. You can get a complimentary copy of my personal one. I designed this. This is from me. It's a retirement checklist. And I like to look at things quickly, get good information to great. We'll call it good to great because yes, it is. And it will give you the ability to make some decisions. And it's absolutely complimentary, and I'm going to give it to you now. Pick up your phone and dial this number, 866-PROTECT, 866-776-8328. Now, Phil or Lucas will answer the phone, and you say, hey, guys, Dave said I could have the retirement checklist for free. Email that to me now. They're going to ask for your email, and then they'll shoot over a PDF, and you'll have it in your hands, boom, just like that. 866-PROTECT. Big thanks to the team this morning for putting together a great show. Executive producer, network manager, Kevin Renfer. And of course, all my fabulous producers back there, Raf, Dylan, Lucas. Because without my team, I'm just another pretty voice on the radio. You have been listening to the Protect Your Assets show. I am David Hollander, the Sandman. Go out and make the rest of your life the best of your life.
2: 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Proper advice depends on complete

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2: 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And it does the greatest job on steaks. I'm going to do some flat irons this week. It does a great job on chicken, including chicken breasts. I have a video on my social media at Randy Wang Radio on Instagram and Facebook. You can see me doing some sausages on there. I'm going to put up some videos of some chicken breasts later this week. Even does a great job on shrimp, on veggies. 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
6: Shift in policy. I'm Ted Lindner, Fox News. President Trump ordering the Pentagon to scale back the joint exercises the U.S. and South Korea have conducted for decades. Fox's Jill Nato with the latest for us tonight.
7: The president posted on Truth Social that he's instructed the Secretary of War to substantially reduce U.S. joint military exercises with South Korea. That comes just days after North Korea resumed ballistic missile testing activities that are banned by the U.N. But the president said he has a good relationship with North Korea's Kim Jong-un, and since he's been leader of the U.S., the North Koreans have been unthreatening. The president also made it clear he's not happy that the South Koreans didn't assist the U.S. in military action against Iran. Jill Nato, Fox News.
6: The memorandum of understanding between the U.S. and Iran set to expire, and little to no progress has been made in the negotiations. Fox's Trey Inkst with more.
8: Monday will mark 60 days since the United States and Iran signed the memorandum of understanding. Reports indicate very little diplomatic progress to reach an agreement to reopen the Strait of Hormuz and address Iran's nuclear ambitions. We do know this weekend Iran continued attacks on vessels around the strait. On Saturday, a bulk carrier reported being hit by an unknown projectile. A day prior, an Emirati oil vessel was also targeted.
6: President Trump saying Friday the U.S. military is capable of destroying all of Iran and claimed the Strait of Hormuz could become an American territory. And a blaze in eastern Belgium burned about 12 square miles in the High Fens, a large nature preserve. One of the country's worst wildfires in recent history. About 600 residents have been told to evacuate as winds shifted and smoke spread through the area. Authorities also advised tourists to leave while a nearby gymnasium was open to receive evacuees. In Greece, 2 people killed in a wildfire Sunday on the island of Salamina, west of Athens. 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
10: We've got a crash on the lower deck of the Bay Bridge, eastbound 80 at the San Francisco Anchorage. It's a car that took on the right shoulder wall, blocking the right lane now. Traffic is stopped back to 101. In Hayward, northbound 880, the on-ramp from Whipple Road, a two-car crash. That's blocking the on-ramp. Over in Benicia, westbound 780 at Military West, we've got a roof rack that's blocking the left lane, and the traffic lights aren't working correctly south of Pacifica on southbound 1 at Devil's Slide. They're malfunctioning on the south entrance to the tunnel. Also in Novato, northbound 101 before Atherton Avenue, we've got close in the two middle lanes. That's traffic. I'm Lori Sanders.
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12: In California, we have the highest population of elders. At the same time, the cost of care is going up significantly and there's not enough care facilities out there. Meanwhile, dementia is becoming a major problem for elder Californians. Today we sit down with Dr. Diane Gudona, who is a renowned expert in dementia studies. He's here to tell us what is the trend look like right now, and if there is ways to potentially prevent or slow down the process of dementia.
13: When you die of dementia, you don't even die as yourself. You don't die with your family. You don't die with your knowledge. Dementia doesn't just steal your life. It actually steals your death. And so now, as we grow older, the family structure becomes quite affected by this change of cognition. We know we can reproducibly restore brain structure and function. I always tell people there's really four M's of maintaining health.
12: I'm Siamak. Welcome to California Insider. Diane, it's great to have you on. Welcome.
13: Well, CMAC, pleasure to be back in the Epoch Times.
12: We want to talk to you about a trend that's happening in California. A lot of Californians are aging now, and the cost of care is very high for elders in California. Can you tell us what you're seeing right now?
13: Well, one of the biggest things that's happened in the last decade is it used to be cancer was the most feared disease of individuals as they aged. Dementia, or loss of their cognitive skills, has now surpassed cancer as the most feared diagnosis in humans. And because of our demographics, okay, as our population is growing, but the aging demographic has growing with it. And so we're living longer, and so the population percentage that gets dementia is getting bigger. And so many people think, well, we have an increased rate of dementia, but we actually don't. We just have an increased number of elderly people. In fact, since people have been starting taking B vitamins in the 90s and 2000s, our actual rates of dementia per capita have flattened, if not decreased a little bit. So it's kind of interesting versus diabetes and heart disease. Even though there are more people with dementia and the demographic is large, it's like 700,000 people, okay, in the United States per year get diagnosed with dementia. It's a very, very big number. And so it's a very scary number. The biggest problem with dementia is that it has a much shorter time to death than people realize. And the more scary part is that if you have cancer, you know, not to be morbid, but if you have cancer and you die of cancer, you still die as yourself with cancer. Okay, when you die of dementia, you don't even die as yourself. You don't die with your family. You don't die with your knowledge. Dementia doesn't just steal your life. It actually steals your death. And it's a very scary concept, and people are very traumatic about it. And so now, as we grow older with our wives and our husbands and our children and our parents, the family structure becomes quite affected by this change of cognition.
12: At what age does it show up or people notice it?
13: So age is still the most dominant factor in dementia. So people in their 60s, if you take a look at the average in people age 65, it's only 1 to 2% maybe. And then it grows up. It doubles every few years. So by the time you get to your mid-90s, about 35% of the population has some level of cognitive impairment. And that's not cumulative. So the cumulative rate, like if you actually add up all the people who get dementia in their 60s and 70s and die, if they all lived to the mid-90s, over 80% of the population would have dementia. So dementia is not some disease that you get. This is a really critical factor for people to realize. They think they get these chronic diseases. And these are not diseases that you get. You lose health. And we have a mindset change. Like, it's like getting dementia is not like getting a bacterial or a viral infection. It is the loss of cognitive function. It's a loss of a physical functionality of the brain. And so we focus a lot on, rather than focusing on the disease, focus on the loss of function. And we talk about the restoration of function versus the fighting of disease. And this is the big difference in when we talk about restoring the brain and restoring cognition in individuals and having individuals that can live longer with their family or actually go back into their family homes with their loved ones.
12: And how does the care work right now in California, the way the system is set up?
13: People have this misconception that people live a long time with dementia. Well, maybe affluent people with lots of resources, people with dementia can live 7-10 years. But the population average is around 5 years. So from a diagnosis of dementia to time of death is around 5 years. So people, this is why it's scary. Like you'll live longer with stage 3 colon cancer than you will with a diagnosis of dementia. And so typically speaking, family will start seeing symptoms in their loved one. And it is this perpetual chronic decline phase, right? And they're going to get very negative responses from the healthcare providers. If you go to your family doctor, or you go to a neurologist, they're going to provide you with the statistical reality that your loved one is not going to get better. This is just going to get worse. So start preparing yourself for the inevitability. And that inevitability is typically is 1 to 2 years at home, maybe 3. And then at some point, the care of the individuals, you know, they can have other behavioral outbursts that just, it's unsafe. They'll wander. They'll leave the house. They'll get in the street. They start being frustrated with the fact that they've lost their memory and they don't know where they are. And at some point, the family is not able to physically care for that loved one enough. And they need to go into a long-term care facility. And so those care facilities can range anywhere from, you know, depending if it's in a private room or a group room, from $8,000-$9,000 to $20,000 a month. And that usually is not covered by any type of health insurance unless you had some sort of long-term.
12: Even insurance. Medicare or?
13: Not until the person reaches a level of financial destitution. We're dealing with people in their 70s and 80s, so typically they've accumulated something over if they've been responsible in their lives. And so dementia basically could steal all that money from their family because until those resources are exhausted, then they'll take that money first. And so depending upon how long, someone will be in a long-term care facility. And so typically once they get into a dementia care ward, you're really looking at, on average, you know, 1 to 2 years before they die. And what's interesting about dementia versus something like Parkinson's or other diseases, when you go to a dementia ward, you'll see so many people in wheelchairs. So dementia is also associated with a loss of physical, you know, mobility. So there's often a mobility component or sarcopenia, loss of muscle. And so there is a general loss of health with dementia. It's not just mental function that they lose. They lose physical function, which is why they ultimately die within a relatively short period of time.
12: And do we have enough beds? Do we have enough of these care facilities in California from what you've seen?
13: We don't. Actually, the whole world is at a problem with this situation. Okay, we do not have long-term care facilities. They're physical human beings that need housing, right? And they need care. So it's not just the housing. It's the people who care for them. It's the food service. It's all the other services that go with it. And yeah, we have a dramatic shortage of that type of facility. So that's why in California, they've been trying to find ways to keep people in their homes. So there's financial incentives for people to take care of their loved ones at home, which is great, but that can only last for a certain period of time. So they're just kind of pushing the football down the field a little bit, which still helps financially dramatically. But we really need to get to a point where, we can start improving the health of individuals before they get dementia, because we now know the biochemical basis of dementia in pretty great detail.
12: How can it be prevented?
13: A lot of people equate Alzheimer's
12: with dementia.
13: And they're actually two different things. So Alzheimer's disease was discovered by Dr. Alois Alzheimer's back in the beginning of the 1900s with a woman who had what's called pre-senile dementia. She was relatively young, and she clearly had dementia. And when he looked at her brain post-mortem, he identified two types of pathologies in the brain. One was called these neurofibrillary tangles that happens inside the brain, inside of neurons, and amyloid plaques, which occur outside. And so these plaques and tangles are considered Alzheimer's pathology. So if you have that pathology in your brain, you have Alzheimer's disease. But most people will have some of that pathology, but will not have dementia. So what's happened over time in the early, you know, early parts of the last century, we considered this senile dementia of the Alzheimer's type at first, right? So, and they used to think Alzheimer's was really more of a cardiovascular hardening of the arteries thing. And in the 60s and 70s, they started realizing, they did more postmortem studies, and they realized, whoa, there's a high prevalence of these Alzheimer's pathologies in later people, you know, in their 70s and 80s. And so then they called that senile dementia of the Alzheimer's type. And as time has gone on, so you have vascular dementia, you can have Lewy bodies, people have frontal temporal lobe dementia. So there's many different types of dementia. You have chemo brain, okay? Almost 90% of women who go through breast cancer radiation and chemotherapy will have loss of cognition. So you go through heart surgery, you can have a cognitive deficit. You get liver surgery. So the loss of cognitive functioning, dementia itself, is an actual functional loss. And it can happen by multiple mechanisms. So when we get older, when we look at the people who have dementia later, like in their 70s and 80s, then we look at them and we, as scientists, we'd like to put them in little buckets. Okay, what type of dementia? So I can label you, right? I want to label you as Alzheimer's dementia or Parkinson's dementia. And so of those labels, the most prevalent one is the Alzheimer's dementia. But in order to have Alzheimer's dementia, you need to have two things. You need to have a loss of cognitive functioning and the presence of these pathologies. And normally that's only diagnosed after death. So, long story short, so when we talk about this brain aging, so as the brain ages, there's two components. It shrinks and we lose certain fat. Your brain is made of fat. And so when it shrinks, it loses fat. It's like a grape. When a grape loses water, it turns into a raisin. And so if you want to rehydrate a grape, you got to put water back into the raisin, right? And so when we talk about the brain, understanding the health of the brain and restoring cellular function and structure of the brain, we focus on restoring that cellular activity, which is increasing plasminogen levels. So that's one of the key lipids of the brain that decreases with age. Phosphocholine levels, methyltransferase. I always tell people there's really four M's of maintaining health. One is membranes. We have a lot of epidemiological data showing the impact of nutrition. So membranes, plasminogens, phosphocholines, critical. That's the first M. The second M is your mitochondria. So the human body is fundamentally a hybrid electric car. Okay, we actually take hydrocarbons and we burn a hydrocarbon, and from the energy that's created from burning, which is carbon dioxide and water, we charge a battery, which is a mitochondria. We're a hybrid electric car is what the human body works on. Okay, and so we take, you know, a hydrocarbon, which is either glucose, like sugar, or fat, okay, and we burn it into carbon dioxide and water, just like your car engine does. And the energy that is created from that is used to charge a battery, which is called the electron transport chain. And then that creates ATP, which is what runs the human body. So that's every single cell of your body has thousands of these mitochondria as these little nuclear reactors. And this is where your regular B vitamins, B1, 2, and 3, thiamine, riboflavin, niacin, alpha-lipoic acid, coenzyme Q10. So these are critical molecules that make these things work. It's like a recipe. And many people are deficient in just simple molecules that make the mitochondria work properly, which can be properly supplemented. And the third one is called methyltransferase. All the neurofibrillary tangles in the brain are caused by methyltransferase defects. And many people have methyltransferase genetic issues like MTHFR mutations. So methyltransferase is really critically important. It makes your creatine for your muscles, makes phosphocholine for your membranes. And so it's important that your methyltransferase system works. And the fourth M is muscles. You need to maintain muscle mass. Maintaining muscle mass is the number one preventer of all diabetes. Like if you maintain skeletal muscle mass, it's almost impossible to get diabetes. So there's four M's. if you focus on those four M's of basic biochemical integrity, okay, you can maintain a human health and body, and you can actually restore it. And that's the critical thing. People, scientists and humans get arrogant. Like, we think we can outdo God, and we can't. Okay, it's like the cells of the body are designed to work. And they, your cardiomyocyte, which runs your heart, your oligodendrocytes, which make your myelin, they have a job to do, and they want to do the job they're designed to do. It's our job to enable them to do what they're designed to do, not try to outthink what they're doing. And so what we do is we make sure that the cells of the body actually have the ability to do what they're designed to do. And when they do that, we can remyelinate, we can restore health, we can restore cognition in individuals on a highly reproducible basis, and sustain it. I can give you an example. This mother was getting ready to go into basically hospice. There, she was really literally weeks away from being in a terminal morphine dose situation. And then one of her daughters said, "I just don't believe my mom is that bad. I'm going to do something about it." So she drives up, picks up her mom. Her and her mom drive up to Moose Jaw, Saskatchewan, which is my hometown, which is where we have this center. We have other centers here in California, of course, in Temecula, if you're nearby. But anyway, she gets there. When she first arrived, she couldn't remember her daughter. Okay. She didn't know, she couldn't make a cup of coffee. She couldn't really dress herself. She was in a
14: care home.
13: Care home. And so literally within weeks, she started getting her memory back, remembered her daughter, remembered her grandchildren. She could start making coffee. So by the time 3 months is up, okay. And it's part of rehabilitating people.
14: Is it diet, nutrition,
13: or diet, it's basically biochemical engineering. But also you have to put people back in a loving and in a stimulating environment. It's like you break your leg. I can't put a cast on your leg and then put you on a couch. You got to get out and you got to use your leg. If you don't use your leg won't heal. And so when we start restoring the brain, you got to use the brain. You got to go shopping. You got to go do things. You got to be active. You got to do stuff. And so we do all these things. Now she's back home living with her daughter, with her, going to soccer practice with her grandkids. This is several years ago. Okay. So this is how, in a family unit, our priority is saying, how do we get people to a level of health that they can then go back home, stay home, if ideally would be stay home. And this happens many times. And we bring the caregiver and the individual with dementia together, because the relationship changes. So when you start taking care of someone for a long period of time, you start doing everything for them, right? And there becomes a codependency. And the person with dementia, they understand that they're being taken care of, so they don't want to offend the person caring for them, right? And the caregiver starts becoming identified with their role as a caregiver. So when we get them together, fundamentally, the caregiver is really our client. Because, a dementia person is not going to come look us up, for example, right? And so it's really about the caregiver, and their health deteriorates dramatically. And at some point, the caregiver says,
14: could be a family member. It could be anyone. Yeah.
13: It's usually a spouse, or it could be a daughter or a son type of thing, right? But at some point, they come to a point that I am literally 2 months from putting my mom or my dad in a home. My health is deteriorating so badly that I can't deal with this any longer. And we'd like to get started earlier. But that's a situation where it's several years past the point in time. So here's where a daughter basically not only saved her mom's life, but saved the family's life. And so they actually have a meaningful relationship going forward. And these are not one-off stories. So we know we can reproducibly restore brain structure and function.
14: So do these patients need to feel like they're needed?
13: Absolutely.
14: And if they're needed, they're, can you tell us about that? Like, what component, how much of it is the nutrition and the physical, and how much of it is like the mental, spiritual?
13: Well, it's both. We warehouse our elderly individuals. We put them in these big long-term care facilities and we just forget about them. So the number one priority is purposefulness. Like, you need purpose in this life. You need to feel wanted. You need to feel needed. You need to find some way to contribute. Absolutely. And we've all seen these stories, right? The spouse dies, the other spouse basically loses any will to live, and they die very shortly thereafter. So no amount of medicine, no amount of nutrition, no amount of science will keep someone alive if they don't have a reason to be alive. Okay, as soon as you stop having a reason to live, you will find a way to die, consciously or unconsciously. So creating purpose is number one priority. Like, people need to be wanted and loved. And once you start loving somebody, then they feel worthy of love. And then they, once they feel worthy of being loved and being alive, then they come out of their shell. And so we created a program in Canada called the Senior Engage Program for that particular reason. We actually, from 11 o'clock in the morning till 4 o'clock in the afternoon, every day of the week, we offer free meals and free community services to the seniors in Moose Jaw, Saskatchewan. And we'll go to their house, we'll pick them up from their long-term care facility, we'll bring them in, they get a hot meal, communicate. And it's amazing what you start seeing when people start waking up. My pet peeve about ageism is bringing in a new generation of workers so that people aren't retiring. I always tell people, no one should ever retire. They should just change jobs. Like, you should never stop working. You should never stop contributing.
14: Once you stop working, you're not needed.
13: You're not needed. And it's just, you're putting a time to your death. When you're 90 years old, you should be thinking of your next job. You should think, okay, what am I going to do next year? And you should be planning on it, right?
14: So it can be easy on the body, but it's a mental, at least mentally you're involved.
13: And so you do two things. So one is you have to create a purpose. People think that we're programmed to do things. We're not. We adapt to our environment. And so we have to put ourselves into an environment. So the average human only needs to walk a couple hundred yards a day, right? You get up back and forth in the bathroom, go to your car, you go to your office. Like, you really don't need to walk more than a few hundred yards in a given day. But what you do is if you start walking a couple miles or you start running, well, then you've created capacity. You've reserve capacity. So, I have the oxygen utilization, I have the physical capability of walking several miles. So I have a reserve. Even though I only need to be able to walk 200-300 yards, you create a reserve capacity. Same thing with exercising with weights. If you do weight training, you build strength. So then you can lift 20 pounds or 40 pounds or 60 pounds or whatever pounds you start lifting and say, I don't need to lift that much every day. I'm using a mouse. I'm basically, you know, my grocery bag is maybe 10 pounds, right? So you have to trick the body. So what you're doing is by exercising, you're tricking the body into thinking that you're living in an environment
14: that needs that.
13: That needs that. And it adapts to it. And your brain adapts to these situations as well. It creates resilience of the brain. And so part of building resilience, physical resilience and mental resilience, is giving the body and the brain challenges that you can overcome. Okay, that's the critical part. Like, you can't overdo it. And so and this is why things that stress us out when we were, you know, teenagers don't stress us out now, because we've learned and we've come past those things. So we build a certain level of resilience, right? So you come up with some stressful situation, your first job, your first mortgage, your first this, your first that. And then you say, okay, I know how to do that now, right? So later on in life, you've built up this mental resilience of things. But if you put yourself in a situation that you can't overcome, then you get depression and you get these negative psychological effects. And so our job is twofold. One is to enable the body to perform that adaptation. Like, you actually have the right nutrition. I can't take some malnourished kid from the sub-Saharan Africa and put them in boot camp and get a soldier. Okay, you can't physically create that unless you have the right nutrition and right environment. So you need both the environment, but you need the actual physical capability. And this is where the nutrition comes in. So if you don't have the right cellular structure, like we're talking about building the cellular work, the right psychological structure, then you put the person into this healthy environment and you can grow into resilient children. You know, children become resilient to resilient adults, and our adult population can grow as well. And I think we've overcomplicated things. This is not that complicated.
14: You're saying with good nutrition, yeah, and spiritual mental care and belonging and purposefulness, yeah, you can solve a lot of these health problems that the aging population is facing.
13: Correct. Life is a gift we're given. And I don't think any of us really know how that gift will be asked. You know, like, I'm a farm kid from Saskatchewan. I'm sitting here in Southern California right now. Like, I grew up on a farm. Like, who, this life of mine was a gift, and certain circumstances have put us in this situation. And we really don't know what the circumstances of caring for an elderly person changes people's lives. You know, so personally, I think you have to actually embrace life, and then you got to fight for life. And then once you recognize life is precious, then you start looking for purpose. And in an elderly population, that's where the purposefulness comes. So purposefulness comes in as part of the preciousness of life. Like, you have to want to live and contribute and do something with your life. And we as a society need to try harder in creating these opportunities for people, in my mind. And I think that's, and that just kind of, it just creates a cascading of thought. Because once you embrace the preciousness of life, then it embraces other aspects. It changes how you treat people when they have dementia. It changes how you treat the process, you know, going forward. And the opposite occurs when you say, you know, oh, you know, I'm going to, this old person has a really good functioning heart, okay, and there's a young person who could really use this heart. Now we're talking about organ harvesting, which is becoming part, it's starting to seep into the process of euthanasia, saying, well, if this person's already willing to die, right, so they've already chosen euthanasia, well, then it's just it's a small leap backwards and saying, well, if they're an organ donor, then I should be able to harvest their organs before they die, because they're already going to die anyways, right? And so you can just see the psychological.
14: Which is something that's happening in China, like the Chinese Communist Party is doing right. That to people that are in labor camps, to practitioners Falun Gong right. And other spiritual practices. They say they're going to kill them anyways. We might as well use their body parts.
13: Yeah. So I think it's a dangerous precedent. But, you know, the world has a way of self-correcting itself. Like, I'm not the doom and gloom guy. There's always, for every strange occurrence we see in human society, there's always going to be a balance. And when one part of society, because humans have gone through large atrocities in virtually every continent, and every society has had their atrocities, and we kind of come out of it. For something about the human condition somehow requires us to go through pain in some way, shape, or form. So I do believe there's always a balance. I think we're seeing it now. We're seeing this resurgence in health, and we'll see how it all plays out.
14: Dr. Diane Goodenow, it was great to have you on California Insider. Please come back and give us an update of how things are shaping in California.
13: Absolutely. Thank you, C-Mac.
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3: The number of homeless in the city of LA has gone up by 3.4%, despite all the efforts of housing the homeless. In the county, the larger region of LA, it's 1.2%. Today, we sit down with investigative journalist Kenneth Schrupp, who has gone and visited some homeless shelters and talked to a number of homeless on the streets to find out what's going on. We also sit down with Zach Southall, who has been a nonprofit operator helping the homeless, to see what he's seeing on the streets and what are the challenges we're facing, what we need to do to solve this for good.
4: The meth is eating holes in their brain, for lack of a better word. So I'm getting these people off meth. I cannot get them jobs because they don't have the ability to function in a job any longer because the damage that they've done.
18: A lot of this money, even if it's not going out to fraud, it's just required to be spent in an inefficient way. So as soon as a single government dollar touches your project, the costs balloon out of control. So it's almost poison to accept this government money.
3: I'm Siamak. Welcome to California Insider. Kenneth, Zach, it's great to have you guys. We want to talk to you about homelessness, and you have done some serious journalism going on the field, figuring out what's going on with homelessness in LA. Zach, you've been in this field, you've been trying to help the homeless, and you're one of those real nonprofits that actually is running in a shoestring budget, really doing the nonprofit work, not getting paid, doing the volunteer work. Can you tell us about your experience, what you've seen so far, Kenneth?
18: Well, I interviewed over 200 homeless people in Los Angeles to find out where they're from. And as I was interviewing them, people were doing drugs right in front of me, preparing drugs, buying and selling drugs. What we have is tolerance of open drug use, open drug sales, crime, all kinds of theft. And that is what's bringing people here. We found that almost two-thirds of the people that I spoke to, they were not from Los Angeles. They're coming from all over the country, not that many even from over outside of the United States, but mostly other states in America where they do not tolerate open drug use and crime like we do here in Los Angeles.
3: What about you, Zach? Have you seen that people coming from other places?
26: Absolutely. I love my Solaire infrared grill. I've had it for over a year now, and I use it every single week. And it does the greatest job on steaks. I'm going to do some flat irons this week. It does a great job on chicken, including chicken breasts. I have a video on my social media at Randy Wang Radio on Instagram and Facebook. You can see me doing some sausages on there. I'm going to put up some videos of some chicken breasts later this week. Even does a great job on shrimp, on veggies. The grill heats up to 1,000 degrees in just 3 minutes, which, you know what's the side effect of that? The grill heats up so quickly, and I'm not taking 25 minutes before I actually put something on there. My propane tank is lasting way longer than I thought it would. Big fan of this thing.

0: I am a big fan of my Solaire infrared grill. 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
3: This population is going up, and there's been a lot of money that have come to this space. Mm-hmm. Are you guys seeing a reduction?
4: I've not seen a reduction. I mean, the numbers show that there's been an 8% increase in street homelessness. There's a bit of a breakdown that people don't talk about that I think it's worth bringing up. So there were 45,000 people who were found to be in the latest homelessness count, 19,000 of whom are so-called chronic homeless who've been homeless for more than 1 year.
3: What this is that? In the city of LA.
4: This is in just the city of
3: the
4: Los
3: city,
4: Angeles.
3: Yeah.
4: And what that does mean, though, is we're getting 45,000 people in the homeless count in the city of Los Angeles, and 19,000 are chronically homeless or have been homeless for more than a year. That means that we're actually getting 26,000 people a year out of homelessness. And so when we look at my earlier survey, finding that nearly two-thirds of the homeless are not from Los Angeles, we can only reach the conclusion that if we were solely caring for the people of Los Angeles who became homeless, that we could actually have pretty much zero homelessness, because we put $1 billion a year into LASA, and we have countless nonprofits. We've built a machine that can actually reduce homelessness down to practically zero if we just didn't have other states bringing in their homeless to Los Angeles.
3: Do you see this in Orange County and the areas you're serving? There's numbers that are supposedly have gone down. First of all, do you see the numbers going down? And
5: the most recent point in time count, you know, had us at like 6,500 or something for homeless. I feel like it's closer to 10,000 for Orange County. Our street outreach teams are out every week. I don't see other providers out doing like street outreach. I'm not running into other people doing what we do. Has me in a quandary for sure. Sometimes when I'm like, okay, there's these other organizations that are supposed to be, or they might have the government grant for doing whatever outreach and engagement, for instance, and I don't see them. But then we have this big point in time count that we take, you know, every so often or whatever. We just had the 2026 one, and then it says that the homelessness is going down. It's just a very interesting. I don't get it. I haven't gotten it yet. I haven't figured it out.
3: Are they locals that end up being homeless, or are they coming from different parts of the country?
5: No, there's a very high percentage. I don't know if it's as high as Kenneth was talking about in LA, but there's a very high percentage that are not from here. They come here for services. We do different weekly gatherings. Our program, our system is all about forging relationships so that we can affect change. So it's kind of the old adage, like nobody cares about what you know until they know you care. Kind of a thing. So our whole focus is building relationships so that we can have a pivotal conversation, which is usually like, hey, you know, Kenneth, I can't stomach the thought of leaving you out here tonight again. You know, you're my friend. I love you. I think you know that, you know, and I

0: you know, we have a genuine relationship that we've built over time because I see you every week. Can we put a plan together to get you up off the street? What does that look like? You know, is that, where does that start? You know, is that a program? You know, is that dealing with the addiction thing? Is that, what is that? Is it just a hand up? Do you just need a job? Like, what's going on? And then from there, a lot of good things can happen. But I'm seeing when we are doing our assessments through, you know, that individualized approach that we have, many of the people that we're talking to are from Las Vegas. Many of the people are coming from New York. We've had a lot of people who are not from the country, you know, that's interesting too. You're sometimes trying to figure out this kind of dealer system that we've got with, different NGOs and help providers, like so-and-so's got the, contract for, Anaheim, just Anaheim, right? So if you want to get into shelter and you, exist in Anaheim, you got to go through them, you know, so I have to have a relationship with them, but Fullerton's someone else, right? I got to go through somebody else to get someone I'm talking to in Fullerton. And then the first thing they ask me is, do you have something that ties your person to the city of Anaheim? So an address. Well, they're homeless, right? So did they have a job here? Did they go to school here? Did they, you know, they want some kind of proof that they're from that city. And that's where the rubber meets the road. And we see like, well, so where have you been? And then you really see a lot of these people are not from here. That's a close up kind of look at what we're seeing all the time. But there's a high percentage that are not from here.
1: You talk to a lot of people in LA. Do you see a lot of them doing drugs? And have you seen a lot of drugs out there?
2: I mean, I see people doing drugs, selling drugs, preparing drugs, recovering from drugs, high on drugs in front of me as I'm talking to people. And it's rampant. It's everywhere. And even outside of the homeless shelters, that's actually where dealers set up. They even fight over the turf to try to get access to this constant, reliable source of people who are buying. The city itself, or at least a combination of city, state, county, federal funding, they're funding so-called harm reduction sites, harm reduction programs. I visited one of these with the City Journal team undercover, and they are giving out everything that you need to do drugs. If you ask for a meth pipe, they will quite literally give you a meth pipe. They don't try to hide it. And people are just using drugs out in the open. There's no offer of treatment or actually moving on from their addiction. That's not even part of the equation yet. And you have to wonder, why are we not focusing on real treatment? Why are we not holistically focusing on the actual people getting better instead of just serving more people? And then you look at the contracts and you see why. You're looking at the number of people they're supposed to service. You're looking at the amount of supplies they're supposed to hand out. That is how you actually have performance in your contracts. You're not actually having to help people. You just need to serve them.
0: It feels like you just have to keep them on the merry-go-round. We have shelter outreach teams that go into the shelters, and we get out of the car and you could smell drugs as soon as you get out of the car. You know, people are smoking
1: right at the shelter.
0: They're smoking meth, they're smoking fentanyl. You know, like that's just a normal thing. We've had several of our folks that we've helped off the street. We had a young man graduating high school. Imagine living in a shelter and trying to graduate high school, you know, but he was an amazing, amazing young man, and he had to be hospitalized twice because in his dorm in the middle of the night, he's inhaling fentanyl. Because people are smoking it in the middle of the night. You know, he's in a dorm that's got, you know, 15 other guys or whatever. And that's just happening. That's a regular thing. That's happened to several people that we've worked with that are.
1: So, Zach, how do you see addiction in your, when you're serving the people? You mentioned you've got to build a relationship with them and then you tell them, do you want to get out of this situation? Is the cause addiction or is it other causes that you're seeing?
0: Well, there's kind of an interesting convergence on addiction and mental health, especially when you're talking about like prolonged meth use. It used to be, hey, this guy's a heroin addict. Again, I've been doing this for 15 years. This guy's a heroin addict. We get him off the heroin and, you know, he could be a functioning member of society. He's going to do great. You know, I could just see so much potential in this guy. He's smart. He's charming. He's just got, you know, he's got his whole life ahead of him. So in those days, it was like, you get him into a program. We get him a job, we get him a car, we get him a place. Now it's like plugging him into it. We're faith-based, so like we feel like we need to, you know, a big part of our program is replacing communities. So like we're humans, we need community, we need people. When we've taken somebody out of this community that maybe wasn't a healthy community, but it was a community, oftentimes people would fall back into homelessness, or the attrition rate was so high, is because they get lonely and they want to go visit their friends, and then that all works out poorly. So we're trying to replace that with the church. So we're
1: the new friends, new community.
0: Yeah, healthy community. So that same guy that we maybe got off drugs that now is working and he's doing pretty well, then we're trying to plug him into a local church as soon as we can, so that he can be around a new community to replace the old one. And that's worked well. Our attrition rate's very low, if non-existent, because that system works really well. With meth, with fentanyl, and both of those generally, both meth addicts that I know are also fentanyl addicts, you know, and vice versa. So what happens is the meth is eating holes in their brain, mm-hmm. for lack of a better word. So I'm getting these people off meth, and now I'm like, what's next? I cannot get them jobs because they don't have the ability to function in a job any longer because the damage that they've done. Many also are having, it's like a neurosis that they're going through because of the damage they've done. So now they're like, certifiably, they need mental health. Mm-hmm. So now it's like, it's this weird kind of convergence of things where it's like, wow, like, whoa, this is a much harder Rubik's Cube to figure out, you know, than I thought it was. I thought it was just this, but now it's like, okay, now you've been clean for however many months, but wow, you're having a really difficult time just doing simple tasks, you know? So it's like, oh gosh. So try to throw that person into a part-time, full-time job is very difficult. And what can they do? What's the ceiling? So now they do need, you know, we've always been that organization that's all about a hand up, not a handout, you know. We're not going to just give people stuff because it doesn't help them. A lot of times it has the opposite effect. You know, you're just enabling people to live more comfortably in their squalor. And that's not the right thing to do. That's not loving them enough. You know, that's not caring for these people enough. You know, you need personal responsibility. It's a thing, you know, like it's a thing. We are constantly preaching that, but now that we've seen these folks that are so, so damaged, so broken from their addiction, and we've seen the damage that it's done to their minds, and now I've just the harsh reality that I can't get this person can't take care of themselves. You know, I can't just get them a job and think that they're going to be okay. You know,
1: it's just so like, things have changed with the new drugs.
0: Things have changed. Yeah. It's been, the drugs have done a number, you know, it's much harsher than it used to be.
1: Kenneth, you said you went undercover. Can you tell us about that experience? So you pretended you were homeless. How did you do it?
2: It simply involves proper attire and proper hygiene to appear as such. And you're able to enter these facilities. They don't really ask for your ID. They don't really have any security. They're not making sure you don't have weapons or drugs on you. You can come and go and do as you please. And
1: so you went to a shelter, or was it at center?
2: I went to a place called the Skid Row Care Campus. And it's not so much a shelter per se as a provider of just a lot of services. They have a movie room where people are just watching movies, and there's a cafeteria there with food. They have places to get your drugs tested. They have a place where they'll watch your dogs for you. They'll also do a cart valet service where they'll, you know, watch your cart for you so that you can actually get services. They have a healthcare clinic. And I think there are a lot of well-meaning people who really want to help these people. That all the staff were extremely friendly, and you can tell they genuinely care about helping these people. But what was so surprising to me was how they, when it came to actually giving out supplies for helping people use drugs, there wasn't really any message of trying to help people get off the drugs. It seems like, you know, they have this harm reduction program where they're giving out needles, they're giving out pipes, you know, oil burners, really everything you need to consume your drugs. And yet there's nothing about getting clean. There's nothing about like moving on to that next step in life. And I think that's a real lost opportunity. But just outside, of course, though, are crowds of dealers watching and waiting for people to come in or come out, because these drugs, people need the hit every day, and it's astonishingly cheap. It's something like, what, less than a dollar a day to get your supply of both meth and fentanyl. And that's how people stay on it. They stay on it because it's extremely cheap and we just let the drug dealers operate with impunity. We let people openly do drugs with impunity. And it's just not compassionate. It's not harm reduction.
1: So in those facilities, there's no thought of let's get you off drugs, but they are there to help, just whatever you need. And there's good, great things for them. And then also we can give you tools to do drugs if you want it.
2: That's correct. I mean, there are a lot of well-meaning people there, but the amount of just uncontrolled drug use is something that is not really being addressed by the system at the moment.
1: And this is a policy that we have given someone to make the change. Is there enough space or opportunities or places to go when?
0: Well, that's another interesting thing too. Like there was a time before, you know, again, 10 years ago even, if I had someone I was working with, it was a constant encouragement, walking with them, you can do this, you can do this, you can do this. Because I needed them to stay clean so that they could, what we call pee clean, to get into the shelter. So that was a prerequisite to get into the shelter at that time. Mm-hmm. And then I could call the shelter manager directly. Hey, they would have beds set aside for Charity on Wheels. We could just, hey, I've got a guy I'm working with. He's doing great. His name's Kenneth, you know, and he's awesome and he's going to be great. He's got a great, we're working with him. So they'd be like, okay, well, we're ready whenever he can pee clean. So I'd bring him in. They'd get in there, pee clean, get that bed. And it was like step one of, I can do this. Like I can change my life. It was.
1: So getting into a shelter was.
0: I just did it. I managed to stay off drugs and I got into the shelter. I peed clean. I'm in the thing. So what's next? So now we got to keep going, get them out of the shelter. Mm-hmm. And then we would work hand in hand because they knew we were working with them. So if I'm picking them up every week and trying to, you know, continue to keep them going to like whether it's our gatherings or other, what I would call healthy places, you know what I mean? Where that healthy community we talked about, you know what I mean? He's doing healthy things right there, right? And he's on this great path. Right. And then it's about getting the job and all that stuff like that. So now that doesn't happen. Now I have to go through an intermediary between the shelter, a different NGO that has a contract to refer people into shelter.
1: So not everyone can.
0: I can't call the shelter direct anymore. I have to, even though I'm there every week, even though I know everybody, they're like, oh, sorry, man, I can't help you. You gotta call XYZ. And then they maybe call you back or maybe don't. And I got to really endear myself because you got to play in that big sandbox. Try to endear myself as much as I can to those organizations because they're holding those cards. But there's so many of them and there's one for this city, one for that city, one for that county, one for that. It's like all over the place. And then you're trying to again get the people in there. And that is in the current system. That is like step one. Once they're in the shelter, you know, we have their information, they're checked in, then we can start offering services. They can't do anything. So like the shelter was, you know, it's kind of step one. But these days, since they've pivoted on the way they run the shelters, like used to be like Salvation Army, for instance, they had a shelter, you had to pee clean. That's when I started. Then now they've taken, you know, government funding and there's a different rule book there now. So they can't discriminate against anyone who's taking drugs. So there's no longer that I have to pee clean to get in. So anybody can get in. It's a free for all kind of a thing. So now the shelters have become exactly what Ken is talking about. I've had people who weren't drug addicts go in the shelter and become drug addicts.
1: Oh.
0: You know, and that's very sad. Us as an organization, when we sit down and we're talking case management again about a specific individual, we're like, is there a way to get around the shelter? Is there a way we can not put him in the shelter? Is there a way we can fast track him somehow? Can we get him a room to rent over here? Or let's get him into this program over here.
1: Because it's riskier to go into the shelter.
0: Because I don't want him to go to the shelter. It's dangerous, you know? Mm-hmm. And especially if you're talking about a young girl or something, you know, it's just like, it's the worst place for you to be, you know? And it's such an upside down world, you know, from what it used to be. It's just a very strange place to find yourself now.
2: I think government money is turning into just a massive industry. If you look at California employment, we've seen private sector employment actually go down. The only thing that's growing is the government-funded sector or government itself. And I include most healthcare and social services in that, because in the end, that's all taxpayer funded. LA is losing population, but the only real growing industry there now is stuff relating to healthcare and social services. Homelessness is a major industry in LA. Look at the homeless towers that are being built in Skid Row. They are building

0: towers for people, these units in these towers, they're spending over $1,000 a square foot to construct them because they have to use certain project labor agreements, right? So they're spending however much they would to build a house in the Pacific Palisades in Newport Beach. That's how much they're building these homeless housing units for. So we're spending $800,000 a unit or more on these. And that's all paid for by state and city taxpayers. We have a lot of these programs at the state level where we fund this. But then federal taxpayers ultimately pay for it because it's all going to be paid for by ongoing Section 8 project based vouchers. So the federal taxpayer is really paying the true cost of this permanent housing, permanent homelessness industry, while the state just has to front the money for a little bit. And it creates all of these roles and NGOs, oversight management. People are getting paid hundreds of thousands of dollars a year. And if they fix the homeless problem, what would happen to their jobs? What would happen to their industry?
1: So, Zach, what do you think of that? That you guys manage everything in a shoestring budget.
2: We do. We have no full-time staff, just because we, the psychology of it, you know, we never wanted to, have it be our job, to do this work. So we have nothing but true believers, people who really want to help, love these people and walk with them, to a better place. So I think, yeah, that definitely, just like Kenneth was saying, definitely changes the dynamic. You know, when you're truly trying to reduce the number of people on the street and you're trying to change lives and, you know, rescue and restore that guy in front of you, you know, that lady in front of you, you know, like that you have grown to know and have a deep relationship with, you know what I mean? That definitely is a different system than the one size fits all system that's currently operating now.
1: Prop 36, we're hearing that it didn't get funded. Is it working right now? Have you seen much work? Have you looked into that?
0: I don't think Prop 36 is a priority for the state legislature and the governor, given how little money they've put into it, because it would actually undermine this entire industry of caring for people in this merry-go-round that Zach has described. If we could actually make people get mental health treatment, if we could actually make people get drug addiction treatment, they would be off the streets and doing much better. Those chronically homeless I was talking about, those 19,000 people in Los Angeles who are chronically homeless, they've almost all been offered help time and time and time again. The reason they're still there is because they've said no. And unfortunately, we're at a point where we can't afford to keep letting them do that. We can't afford to let six or seven people die every single day on the streets of Los Angeles. It's not humane. And we have the resources and capacity already. We don't have to raise taxes. We could probably spend less money to get them help today.
1: Kenneth, Zach, it was great to have you on. And thank you for all the work you're doing. You're bringing good information to people so they know what's going on. Zach.
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4: Scaling back military exercises. I'm Deborah Valentine, Fox News. President Trump ordering the Pentagon to scale back the joint exercises of the U.S. and South Korea have conducted for decades. Fox's Jill Nato reports.
5: The president posted on Truth Social that he's instructed the Secretary of War to substantially reduce U.S. joint military exercises with South Korea. That comes just days after North Korea resumed ballistic missile testing activities that are banned by the U.N. But the president said he has a good relationship with North Korea's Kim Jong-un, and since he's been leader of the U.S., the North Koreans have been unthreatening. The president also made it clear he's not happy that the South Koreans didn't assist the U.S. in military action against Iran. Jill Nato, Fox News.
4: The memorandum of understanding between the U.S. and Iran is set to expire Monday with no extension in sight. Fox's Marianne Rafferty has the story.
6: The 60-day agreement ran into trouble early on with both sides trading multiple waves of strikes. The deadline comes as Iran continues to attack ships in the Strait of Hormuz. Tehran is also working on a separate deal with Oman on managing the key waterway. The U.S., meantime, is ramping up economic pressure on Iran rather than launching a new military offensive. And elsewhere in the Middle East, a new round of diplomacy is playing out in Gaza. President Trump's son-in-law, Jared Kushner, holding rare talks with Hamas's leader in Egypt. He's trying to advance a Gaza ceasefire plan rejected by Israel. Kushner will meet with Israel's prime minister Monday.
4: President Trump claims the regime is near collapse, but Tehran's been able to skirt sanctions and sell millions of dollars of oil. Actress Hayden Panettiere has died at just 36 years old, best known for her roles in shows like Heroes and Nashville. 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
5: The news coming out of the White House is that White House Press Secretary Carolyn Leavitt is stepping down. And to talk about it is somebody who knows a thing or two about the pressures of the job, former White House Press Secretary and Fox News contributor Ari Fleischer. Ari, welcome to America at Night.
6: Great to be with you. Thank you.
5: You know the pressures of this job. I'm wondering what your thoughts were when you heard that she was coming back from the pregnancy. I was shocked that she came back. I mean, the pressures of a normal person, but here's a mother of two children.
6: Well, first and foremost, after you leave that job, it is the best job in the world. It is fun. It is exciting. And Caroline's got a great future ahead of her. But you're right. When I was in that job, I did not yet have my children. I cannot imagine how difficult it is to split your duties, to split your mind, and to split your heart between that all-encompassing, all-time-encompassing job and having children. I don't know how she did it.
5: Yeah. So when you said you left the job, it wasn't the most fun while you were in the job, or after you looked back, you realized how much fun it was?
6: After I looked back, I realized how much fun it was. Yeah, the thing about the job, it is grueling, grinding pressure every single day. Now, a good press secretary loves that. You thrive on pressure. You want to be where the front page is going to be before anybody knows what's on the front page. But when you're in the thick of it, you don't realize how worn down, tired, and beat up you are. And that is just the White House pace. And that's what it's like to be that intermediary between the president and the press. And I did it in a much more civil, polite era, so to speak, compared to the brutal way politics and media are practiced today.
5: You know, it's funny you mentioned that the Bush-Cheney years were civil, right? You go back, I don't think we would consider that civil, but compared to what today is, I guess that was when politics was civil?
6: That's my point. That's my point of comparison. No, it wasn't entirely civil when I was there. There were clashes, and that's kind of built into the system. It got particularly pronounced and worse toward the end of the Bush years. And especially when social media came on the scene. But I was there pre-social media. I was there pre-texting. I was there in a different, calmer era, so to speak. Caroline has been doing this job as a mother in an era of texting, Twitter, social media, instant communications. Everything is red hot. There is no news cycle. It's a world of difference, and she's excelled at it.
5: Yeah. Ari Fleischer with us, former White House press secretary. They say that she is President Trump's one of his most trusted advisors. I would think that as a press secretary, you would all be one.

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11: 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It stays so hot that you can cook while paying attention the entire time. You never put the lid down. You have the lid up the entire time, but it gets a perfect char. You had nice char on the outside, juicy meat on the inside. It does such a great job. So check it out for yourself at besthotgrill.com/Randy.
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13: This is America at Night with McGraw-Milhaven.
14: Hey, we got some breaking news as we're coming on the air tonight. The U.S. military, according to the Wall Street Journal, the U.S. military is preparing to replace the USS Abraham Lincoln with the USS George Washington as part of a scheduled Middle East deployment. U.S. officials said there were growing concerns over living conditions aboard the Lincoln and the strain on the troops during the war, so they are making the switch. To talk about that and everything else going on in the Middle East is our go-to guy, retired U.S. Marine Corps intelligence officer and deputy director, former, for intelligence for the Joint Chiefs of Staff, Mark Chandler. Mark, welcome to America at Night once again.
15: McGraw, thank you. I appreciate you having me and talking tonight.
14: You got it. Let's talk about this news about the USS Abraham Lincoln. The news came out the last couple of days that there was some serious strain on these troops. It's the longest deployment by the Navy, and now the swap out. I guess this is a good move, I would think.
15: Yeah, it absolutely is a good move. The folks, the sailors on the Lincoln, have been at sea for almost 9 months, 270 days or something like that. You have to realize a typical deployment is 6 months. In the Marine Corps, we would go out, on our 6 month deployments on ships that we would go out there with the Navy. But when you're on those type of what we call a routine deployment, you're making port calls. You're able to get off those ships. You're able to resupply those ships in a large port. You know, so you get a break from the constant pressure that you're always on that ship, never able to go in. Now, you combine what they've been and you combine combat operations, that takes a heavy toll on the crew. Absolutely.
14: It seems like they, nothing was going to happen until this went public. I'm surprised they just didn't sort of make the change on their own.
15: Well, the thing with this is, and I'll be careful how I want to approach this, but as you look at the overall capabilities, you know, if you go back a couple of decades.
11: Well, I had my make-ahead grilled chicken thigh barbecue chicken salad again for lunch yesterday, and it is so great. 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They're going to get tossed in barbecue sauce anyway, but you get such a nice char, especially on my Solair Infrared Grill. They are tasting fantastic. The Solair Infrared Grill does such a good job whenever I'm doing chicken, steaks, sausages, veggies. It does a great job, and it does everything hot and fast. The grill heats up to 1,000 degrees in just 3 minutes, which makes it a lot more realistic to be cooking even when you're busy.

0: I love my Solaire infrared grill. I've had it for over a year now, and I use it every single week. And it does the greatest job on steaks. I'm going to do some flat irons this week. It does a great job on chicken, including chicken breasts. I have a video on my social media at Randy Wang Radio on Instagram and Facebook. You can see me doing some sausages on there. I'm going to put up some videos of some chicken breasts later this week. Even does a great job on shrimp, on veggies. The grill heats up to 1,000 degrees in just 3 minutes, which, you know what's the side effect of that? 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
3: I wasn't confined to 1,000 feet of space where I went there. And, it gets stressful. We're all going through it. You got to be a special breed to be a sailor and be out there that long. So that's a really tough environment. And you're eating the same food every day. It gets a little old, and especially if you don't get to resupply. So you're just, the sacrifices that these young Americans are making is just a tremendous sacrifice that people just don't get to see or realize what we're putting our young sailors and soldiers and airmen through all the time.
4: Yeah, breaking news as we just were coming on the air. According to the Wall Street Journal, the U.S. military is replacing the USS Abraham Lincoln with the USS George Washington. Mark Chandler, our guest, let's talk about what's going on in the Middle East. There looks like there are no good options and no good deal to be made. We haven't talked to you in a couple of weeks or so. Now Iran is making demands on the United States, which is a bizarre statement to make. Where do we go from here? How do you see this playing out? What are your thoughts?
3: Well, I think what you're looking at, and you can hear the rhetoric from both sides of who's in charge of the Strait of Hormuz, who's controlling what's going on. I think both things can be true at this stage. The United States is in charge of the Strait of Hormuz to the point where we're controlling ships that are going to or from Iran. However, Iran is in control of the Strait of Hormuz of ships going everywhere. So they're kind of blockading that. We're from the high of 100 and something ships a day before the war started, we're being single digits per day that are making it through. So I would give the upper hand, to Iran on controlling the strategic nature of the Strait of Hormuz. And I think they feel that, especially when you see that the points that they came out with over the weekend of tell the United States to get out of the region, no more attacks, pay reparations, all those added conditions before they're going to reach a deal, Iran feels very emboldened. And as they feel that, they're going to maintain what they feel. We have to realize, not look at it from what we think about them, but how Iran feels about this, is they feel they have that upper hand. And as long as that's their position, they're going to maintain it, especially with all the hardliners that are really in charge in Iran at this time. So that, what's it going to take? I'm looking, the economic sanctions that we have combined with the blockade and the sanctions, those are going to have to last for months if we don't want to go to combat operations again. And because Iran, the leadership, has a higher threshold of pain than we do in the United States for an economic challenge. And I'll stop there. I've rambled on a minute.
4: Yeah, no.

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3: From nature who brought immeasurable love and joy to all who knew her, and to the millions who watched her on screen, Panettiere, dead at 36. President Trump ordering the Pentagon to scale back the joint exercises the U.S. and South Korea have conducted for decades. Fox's Jill Nato.
4: The president posted on Truth Social that he's instructed the Secretary of War to substantially reduce U.S. joint military exercises with South Korea. That comes just days after North Korea resumed ballistic missile testing activities that are banned by the U.N. But the president said he has a good relationship with North Korea's Kim Jong-un, and since he's been leader of the U.S., the North Koreans have been unthreatening. The president also made it clear he's not happy that the South Koreans didn't assist the U.S. in military action against Iran. Jill Nato, Fox News.
3: And the memorandum of understanding between the U.S. and Iran set to expire today, Monday, with no extension in sight.
5: The 60-day agreement ran into trouble early on, with both sides trading multiple waves of strikes. The deadline comes as Iran continues to attack ships in the Strait of Hormuz. Tehran is also working on a separate deal with Oman on managing the key waterway. The U.S., meantime, is ramping up economic pressure on Iran rather than launching a new military offensive. And elsewhere in the Middle East, a new round of diplomacy is playing out in Gaza. President Trump's son-in-law, Jared Kushner, holding rare talks with Hamas's leader in Egypt.
3: That's Fox's Marion Rafferty. 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

0: right, thanks for joining us on a Friday night. We got lots to get to. And in hour number three, of course, open phones, we'll talk about all the things that go boom in the night. So we'll do that in hour number three. Hour number two, we're going to, do you know that the Broadway musical, The Lion King, is fast approaching 30 years on Broadway? It is one of the most magical Broadway shows you'll ever see. We saw it recently, and we had a chance to sit down. We're going to have a chance to sit down with the woman who plays Nala. Is Simba's girlfriend, I guess you would say, in the Broadway production of The Lion King. It is truly magic right there on the theater. So we will talk to her later today. Also, Matt Wolf, our entertainment guru, is going to join us. We got lots to get to, including, has anybody seen the trailer for the new Rocky? I Play Rocky. It's the story of how Sylvester Stallone brought Rocky to the stage. I watched it earlier today, and I think I've watched it 17 times since then. Okay, a guilty Rocky. I'm a Rocky guy. We'll get into all that. This first hour, though, we touched on this subject late last week, and it was so interesting. We decided to get a couple of experts to talk about it. Do you know that in recent years, there have been a number of parents that have been harassed, citationed, arrested for the crime of allowing their children to play outside unsupervised, believe it or not? And this started us having a conversation of what we did when we were kids. They opened up the door and you had to be home when the street lights went on, and they didn't know where we were, and we came home with skinned knees and a chock full of memories. We survived, but what's happening now to the kids today? What is the physical toll? What's the emotional toll of not being allowed to go play in the park or go play a pickup game in the church parking lot? We'll talk to that with a professor, and we're also going to talk to a parent who has been arrested for allowing their children to play outside unsupervised. Is it great parenting or is it good parenting? We're going to talk about all that in this first hour. So stay right there. Hang tight. When we come back, we'll talk to a professor who studies this exact thing from Boston College. Stay right there. America at Night. Back in a moment.
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0: All right, welcome back. Kids playing outside unsupervised is such a rare occurrence these days that if somebody sees a bunch of kids playing at a park unsupervised, they call the cops to talk about this. And the demise of unsupervised play by our nation's youth is Dr. Peter Gray. You're a research professor of psychology and neuroscience at Boston College. Doctor, welcome to America at Night. Thanks for joining us.
18: Thank you for inviting me.
0: Let's talk about today's children and what is fact and what is myth. Are the children today going through some type of mental health crisis as a generation?
18: This is true. This is not a brand new thing. There has been an increase in anxiety, depression, even terrible to say it, suicide among children over several decades now. It's been a continuous, almost continuous increase. There was a little dip for a while, but a huge increase. So, for example, the rate of suicide, if you want to take the extreme of mental health problem, by the end of the 20th century was 4 times what it was in the 1950s. So this has been occurring over a long time. We have been gradually reducing children's opportunities to do the things that children need to do to be psychologically healthy, and we're seeing the consequences of that.
0: So
18: this has been especially true since about the 1980s, But it was even beginning earlier than that, that we were restricting children's activities in detrimental ways.
0: So even though we can blame social media, this was happening long before social media came onto the scene.
18: Social media is overhyped is the problem. The only people who really, almost the only people who dispute the social media theory of the problem are the people doing the research on social media. They have routinely claimed, based on numerous studies, that social media, smartphones and so on, does not account for the recent, even the recent rise in anxiety and depression among young people. For one thing, this recent rise in American phenomenon did not occur in Europe. And European kids are on social media and iPhones as much as ours. The problem is something, you know, wouldn't it be simple? It kind of sounds like a simple thing. All we have to do is take the smartphone and social media away from kids and they'll be all right. By 1990, we were already at as high a rate of anxiety, depression, and suicide among young people as we are today. That was long before social media and smartphones.
0: So you, as a research professor of psychology and neuroscience, you have data that shows social media is not as big of a mental health issue as people claim it to be?
18: That's absolutely correct. And you can ask anybody who has been doing this research. I haven't been doing the research, but I've been reviewing the research, reading it, talking to the researchers, reading the review articles of the research, the meta-analyses, and so on. And the evidence is simply not there. Social media, smartphones can have harmful effects, as almost anything can have harm, and it can have beneficial effects. Overall, they tend to cancel one another out. So what the research shows is there's not even a meaningful correlation overall between how much time kids are on social media or how much time they're on their smartphone and indices of their mental health. You can find some cases. You can always find, you can use case stories to improve anything you want, because with millions of kids out there, there's always something that happens to somebody. Just like in 1979, there was a kid who was snatched away on the street and murdered, which resulted in a huge social change where we stopped letting kids go outdoors anymore because of one or two incidents of that. So we overreact when we hear of particular cases, not thinking about how rare those cases are. And, you know, we're not designed really to think statistically. How often does this occur? How, you know, what do the data really tell us? You know, the serious problem right now that kids are suffering from is anxiety and depression. This is a huge problem. Something like 30% of teenagers are suffering from anxiety, depression at a clinically significant level. That's a big problem, and that is not normal. That's not normal for children. That did not happen in the 1950s. It did not occur in the 1970s when my child was a kid. This is something that has occurred over time, and we have created it because we are not letting children do what they need to do to be psychologically healthy.
0: Dr. Peter Gray is with us, a research professor of psychology and neuroscience at Boston College. And you say, Professor, that it's because we're not allowing children to go outside and play unsupervised? It's as simple as that that has caused this epidemic?
18: Well, that is one big part of it. It's not the only part of it. That's one big part of it. And as much as we might want to say it's as simple as that, the reasons why children are not outdoors and playing with other people is fairly complex. It's a lot of reasons. I don't want to blame parents for it. It's a whole societal change which has made it far more difficult for kids to go outside and play, far less inducement for kids to go outside and play. and find other kids. In my new book, Restoring Childhood, I talk about 13 societal changes, all of beginning as early as the 1960s, all of which have changed our society in such a way that children are far less likely to be able to play independently of adults, and especially to play independently of adults with other kids. This is a biological imperative. If you think about it, you know, that children, like all mammals, are born completely dependent on their parents or other adult caretakers. And the whole task of childhood is to become increasingly independent. So children are born with these strong drives to do what they can for themselves, to get away from adult care and protection for certain amounts of time, to interact with their peers where they have to deal with other people on an equal basis, and there's no adult authority figure solving their problems for them. And this is an extraordinarily strong biological drive, and we are preventing children from abiding by that drive, from carrying it out. And so we should not be surprised that this is having detrimental effects on their development.
0: How young? I mean, there are some stories of 6-year-olds going out and playing outside unsupervised at the park down the street. Are you saying that's okay to let a 6-year-old go down the street and play in a park?
18: You know, it depends on the 6-year-old. It depends on the park. It depends on the neighborhood. And who is the best judge of that? Who is the best? Is it the state who's the best judge of that? Is it the cops who's the best judge of that? Or is it the parents who's the best judge of that? Now, parents are going to make some mistakes. Parents are not perfect. But parents, by and large, are the ones who know their kids, know the neighborhood, and know what their children are capable of. There's no, you know, let me tell you a story that people might be shocked by. When I was 4 years old, living in a working class district of Minneapolis, a very busy street, my mother was a single mom at that time, and my grandmother was the stay-at-home caretaker, and she was somewhat handicapped. She had difficulty walking. When I was 4 years old, she would send me 2 blocks away by myself to pick up things at the store for her. Now, 4 was a bit unusual even then. I was big for my age, and honestly, I was mature for my age. But to do that at 5 or 6, that was regular. Kids regularly walked to kindergarten by themselves at age 5. My son in the 1970s walked to kindergarten by himself to kindergarten. So this, even as recently as the 1970s, this was expected. You read advice to parents columns in magazines like Parent Magazine and Good Housekeeping back in the 1970s and earlier, and you'll hear advice like, if your child isn't walking to school by themselves, they should be. You need to encourage them to do this. It's time. If they're 5 or 6 years old, they should be able to do this. This is what we see today is absurd. Anybody looking at this from an understanding of the history of children, people looking at this from non-Western cultures, you know, developed nations, where the children, believe it or not, are happier than they are here, even though they're much poorer, because they're given so much more freedom, would think it's ridiculous in a country like ours, we're not letting children go out by themselves.
0: The new book that comes out in September is called Restoring Childhood. Professor Peter Gray is our guest for a couple more minutes. We don't have enough time, but let me ask this question. Overscheduling children, they, instead of going to the park and playing a pickup game of stickball with the other kids who show up at the park, we have select teams. We take the kids in a car and drive them to, you know, 200, 300 miles to go play a select tournament somewhere. Is that also part of the problem?
18: That is absolutely also part of the problem. So what we have to understand is these adult-directed sports and so on are not play. This is not a substitute for play. Children are not learning how to take control of their own lives when they're in that situation. The other thing that I need to say is what I've described so far is just part of the problem of the anxiety and depression. The other part is we are continuously putting children into ever more stressful, competitive, achievement-measured situations. School has become increasingly that way over time. More and more focus on school, more and more belief, you know, kids believing that if they fail a course or they don't get all A's, that their life is going to be ruined. Kids have become extraordinary, especially in the sort of so-called sort of high achievement schools. Kids have become extraordinarily anxious about their school performance. Similarly, with a lot of these competitive sports, I mean, sports should just be fun. This should be play. But there are a lot of kids stressed out. I've heard of kids who've committed suicide because they lost a sports game. They've realized they're not going to make it to the next level. They felt like they're failures in life. Think what we're doing to kids when we put them in these kinds of stressful situations where we have these high expectations of them that leads them to believe that somehow they're failures as human beings if they don't meet these high expectations.
0: Pretty extraordinary. Peter Gray, I got about a minute. Parents will feel guilty if they let their children out. They'll feel guilty. They feel like a bad parent, right? Society it tells them that if they're not in these competitive sports, if they're not at these high-achieving schools, they're somehow a lesser parent.
18: That's why I think it's a societal problem, not just a parent's problem. I've heard this exact same thing from many, many parents. I've heard parents say to me, you know, I know, Peter, or sometimes they'll say Dr. Gray, I know you're right, and I know that my child would be fine and would thrive by going out and playing in the park with his friend without me there. He'd be doing better. He'd be happier. I know you're right, but I can't do it.
0: Yeah, we gotta
18: leave. I can't do it because people are going to blame me for being a bad parent if I do.
0: Peter Gray, great stuff. We'll have you back later to talk more about it. His new book is called Restoring Childhood, How to Set Kids Free in the Age of Anxiety. Professor Peter Gray of Boston College. Thank you, sir. Have a good night. America at Night, back in a moment.
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24: 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I'm going to do some flat irons this week. It does a great job on chicken, including chicken breasts. I have a video on my social media at Randy Wang Radio on Instagram and Facebook. You can see me doing some sausages on there. 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
0: Our next guest is Danielle Matieve. She is a mother of a 10-year-old son and a 6-year-old daughter back in 2000. A funny thing happened in 2015. Danielle Matieve, welcome to America at Night. Thanks for joining us.
32: Thank you so much for having me on.
0: You betcha. All right, so take us back to 2015. Your son was 10 years old at the time. Your daughter was 6 years old. What happened?
32: Exactly like you said, we had the crazy idea that children deserve freedom just like we had, and they're capable of doing simple things like walking home. So we let them walk home from a playground in downtown Silver Spring, where we live, and they were picked up by the police. Somebody called the police, brought them home. We were investigated and ultimately found guilty of child neglect for that.
0: And what was the sentence? What happened?
32: Well, we ended up fighting it. I mean, first they insisted on, they wanted to come into our house. We refused that because we hadn't done anything wrong. We didn't need to be inspected. They actually went and took the children out of their classrooms and told them, like, tried to scare them. And that's really what made us so upset and why we went to the media, as we thought, this is crazy, that they're trying to control our parenting by scaring our children. And so we were found guilty of child neglect, and then we fought back. And we, you know, got hired lawyers and made a big fuss about it. And thankfully, it got enough national attention that they reconsidered and changed the policies. So now children in Maryland have that freedom, and hopefully children all over the country will as well. So just
0: how long were your children detained, and how long were they taken from you?
32: It happened twice. The first time the police picked them up, that was in December of 2014. And then again in April of 2015, children were supposed to come home from the playground. This was, you know, almost 6 months later. It was a beautiful day. I said, okay, quiet street. We'll let them walk home. They were picked up again. And that time they were locked in the back of a police car for 2.5 hours, just a block and a half from our home, and then taken to Child Protective Services. So they were, the police said probably CPS had them for about 5 or 6 hours. But my son says, even now, he thought at the time, he's never going to see us again. He thought they were literally going to take him away from us. And that was it. That's how scared he was.
0: Yeah, they're probably more traumatized by being in the back of a police car than actually walking home.
32: Oh, I mean, exactly. You know, we say, oh my gosh, you can't let your children walk home because they might be kidnapped. Okay, well, they were lured into a police car and then kidnapped by CPS. Those are the only dangers they faced in our neighborhood.
0: What happened to the neighborhood? Was there a bit of a controversy? Do you know who called the police on you? What did some of the neighbors say? What was the reaction once this sort of hit the papers?
32: Yeah, I think it was really a stranger. You know, somebody thought they were being a hero by driving by and picking up their cell phone. So the first time, I think it was just somebody who saw these kids and called the police and, you know, then kept driving and made the police's problem. And then the second time, there was somebody, they were walking up to the playground and asked if they could pet someone's dog. They pet his dog, and then they kept walking, and then he was fine.

0: I mean, it's the funny thing is we talk about free-range parenting like it's some newfangled idea. Helicopter parenting is a new idea. The idea that children developmentally can do things like go to the store, go to the playground, you know, walk home from school is 1,000% normal all over the world and has been for generations. I mean, I grew up in New York City in the 70s and 80s, and we did that. I walked to the store at 4 years old to buy a piece of candy, you know, with a nickel. Like, we did that all the time. And so the idea that a 6- and 10-year-old can't walk, that's the new idea. That's the crazy thing, is that we've suddenly stopped remembering this crazy amnesia about what normal children are capable of.
1: Okay, so I'm with you. I grew up in Long Island in the 70s and 80s, and when I was 8 and 9 years old, they made me go up to the local bar and buy cigarettes for my uncle, and I could buy baseball cards along the way, right? But that was in the 70s when it was safe, when children weren't abducted. Now, well, you know, there can be a crazy guy right lurking around the corner ready to steal your kid.
0: Well, the funny thing is, right, you and I grew up in New York. I wouldn't say it was the safest time to live in New York. So ironically, right, the 70s was not exactly, like, New York's much safer now. But, yeah, we hear these stories about, oh, my gosh, somebody's going to kidnap your kid. And you and I grew up with the kids on the milk cartons.
1: Yeah.
0: Overwhelmingly, those children are the subject of custody battles. Children are more likely to be abducted, unfortunately abused, and so on, by somebody they know. Those aren't strangers waiting to lure your kid into a van. Right, the number of children who are actually abducted by strangers is like 50 in this country of 360 million people. Like, it's a tiny number. So it's, we've created this fear. And the thing that people say is, oh, better safe than sorry. But our children are sorry. Our children are anxious and depressed. They don't have the sense of competency. They don't feel like, they don't know how to move in the world. They, like, children don't emerge, become adults, like emerge like a genie from a bottle when they turn 18. We don't raise children. We raise adults. But if you don't give them the skills, they're not going to have them. And I think that is really harming kids today.
1: When you went public in 2015, and this clearly became a story, and you went to the press, and, you know, this has all the earmarks of a great conversation in the you know, neighborhoods and country clubs and the halls of schools and everything else. How much shame did you feel, or how much did other parents try to shame you into saying, how dare you as a parent put your children in such harm's way?
0: Oh, yeah. Well, I definitely heard that a lot. I mean, I'm happy to say my actual neighbors who knew me and knew my kids, I mean, almost complete blanket support. I mean, people were so nice, you know, and would say, like, if a reporter was standing outside of our door, would say, oh, we know those parents and those kids are great. So that was really lovely. But it was amazing to see, like, in the media and also through friends of friends who were saying, you know, why doesn't she just, you know, comply with CPS, or what is she doing? And I just thought, this is harming children. Like, we're not, this isn't just me making some radical point. This is harmful. Children not learning how to feel confident in themselves, to know their way around a neighborhood. We talk about stranger danger. You know what? If somebody tries to bother your kid in a playground or a supermarket, the best thing for them to do is to run up to another person. Run up to a mom with kids. Like, don't teach them to be afraid of everybody. Like, they're going to have to interact with strangers, new teachers, police officers, right? Like, the person at the store. We need to teach children how to evaluate risk, evaluate other people, not just this blanket, you know, you should always be scared. So yes, there were people that said that to me, but I felt very, very strongly about it because I could see the harm that helicoptering was having on kids, and I just wasn't going to do it.
1: Yeah, you started a national movement because you mentioned Maryland, and they changed the laws and sort of educated, I guess, police to, you know, have a little more sympathy, or do a little, you know, take a little more information before you start arresting children walking home from school. But it's become a bit of a controversy. There are still, you know, people who were listening to this saying, what type of terrible mother are you? But there are other people who are championing you on. So this is still very much in the forefront today.
0: I think so. And what's interesting, though, is if you often look at sort of where that a lot of that comes from, I understand there's legitimate fear. Like, I get it. We see this on the news. We see it, you know, all these stories overblown. Oh, my gosh. But one thing, like I said, we have to recognize that we are actually harming children by not there's risk every day. The riskiest thing we do for our children every day is we put them in a car. Yet we do that because we understand there are risks that we take because we need to.

0: accomplish other things. And that's, I think, so important. And I think a lot of parents are kind of waking up. I have heard literally from thousands of parents who say, thank you for this. You've given me the courage to let my kids do this, to speak up at my school, to talk to my spouse, you know, to really say, hey, my kids need this. And I'm really glad because, like I said, you know, I see the difference. So those two little kids, the older one is going to be a senior in college this year, and the younger one's about to be a freshman. The younger one's going to another country. She has that confidence. She's going to Canada for school. Like, they know how to get around. They know how to take care of themselves. When my daughter was traveling with her friends in Europe, she was the confident one who was like, oh, here's where we use the bus. Here's how we, we don't know how to do it. Here's how we figure it out. Like, she just has a level of confidence and competence that her peers don't have. And
1: I want to ask you,
0: can't manufacture that.
1: Yeah, I want to ask you about how they're doing now, because this story first takes place in 2015. But let me ask you about letting your 10-year-old son walk home and your 6-year-old daughter walk home from a neighborhood park. If your son wasn't there, if the 10-year-old wasn't there, would you have allowed your 6-year-old daughter to walk home from that same park?
0: Probably not, although I did when I was 6. But it was more normal, so kids did it all the time. So, like, I, you know, when I was 6, I walked home. I grew up in Flushing. I'd walk home from the park all the time. But there was a whole posse of kids doing it. Mm-hmm. Right? And that's the other thing that's harder today, that I sympathize with parents, is it's, you don't see posses of children, you know, 15 kids walking home from school or playing
1: right.
0: ball or in the park.
1: Right. right.
0: So I did it because at least it was the two of them together. Right? So I don't think she just wouldn't have had that familiarity at that age, like I said, you and I did. But with her 10-year-old brother, I mean, when my brother was 9 and I was 4, he walked me to the bowling alley. You know, we did that. And it was normal. So it's not necessarily that I would have one kid do it, but, you know, the fact that two kids were together made
1: me. Yeah. Were you doing it? Were you white-knuckling it, waiting for them to come home, and the second you saw them, you said, oh, thank God? Or did you have complete confidence that they knew what they were doing and they would get home safely?
0: I mean, I knew they had gone to the little local. We have a park 2 blocks away. We moved into that house because there was a park, a block and a half or whatever away, because this is what kids do. They go to the park. Right? And so we wanted the house in that region. This was a longer walk. They had never done a walk that long. But we had walked that route and driven it a million times. And they finally were like, oh, it's a gorgeous day. Can we please do it? The first time we do it, this longer walk, they get picked up. So that the second time they walked home to the playground in April, they knew they had to be home at 6 o'clock, and they were always extremely careful because they knew, like, if we don't come home exactly on time, we're going to get in trouble. 6:15 comes, and I thought, okay, something's wrong. And by the time I got to 6:30, my husband was like, oh, do you think they got lost? I said, no, I think CPS has them. Like, I knew what happened because I knew those kids were going to be so careful. And sure enough, we didn't know where, but they were in the back of a police car.
1: So you, when they were late showing up, your mother instincts took over and thought, they're in the back of a cop car?
0: Well, the first thing, of course, I thought, okay, let me drive around. You know, we did the whole, we knew where they were going. I mean,
1: right.
0: again, they were literally going to the park next to the library. We must have walked that route 150 times, right? Because we lived in that neighborhood for 7 years. So they knew that route perfectly. It was broad daylight. It was April. It was, like I said, they were supposed to be home at 6 o'clock. And so first thing I did was, okay, we're just going to go back and forth and back and forth every route, every possible route between, you know, our house and the library. Well, we didn't see that. I thought, okay, I know what happened. And then, you know, we called. Fortunately, this is the crazy thing in, you know, in the United States and in the 21st century, we called our lawyer. Going, oh, the kids aren't home. We think something happened. It wasn't until 8:30. They were supposed to be home at 6. 8:30, CPS called us and said,
1: wow.
0: We need you to come down and answer some questions. And I said, do you have my children? They wouldn't answer us. They would not tell us. We didn't actually get to see our children until 11 o'clock at night.
1: Wow.
0: We didn't know if we were going to see them again.
1: Yeah. Daniel Mateve, our guest. This happened in 2015. At the time, your son was 10. Your daughter was 6. Now he's 20. She's 16. You mentioned a little bit. How are they doing now?
0: Actually, no, my daughter just turned 18 on Monday.
1: Okay.
0: So the joke, of course, in the family was, phew, now we got her to adulthood. CPS can't bother us anymore. And my son is 21. And she is going to be a freshman in college at Concordia University in Montreal.
1: Okay.
0: And he is going to be a senior at Towson University just north of Baltimore. So they are great. They're thriving. They're very independent. And my daughter, you know, remembers exciting things like being on the Today Show and being scared in a cop car, but she doesn't remember much more. My son has very strong opinions about what happened. He spoke to Lenore Scanese recently about this, because there's legislation now in Congress. And he said one thing that was very, seemed very clear to him is that the people there were not helping. Like, they were not sympathetic. They were not, oh, kids, how are you? They treated the kids like they had committed some crime. And he said it was just a horrible situation. Like, they were just, so here, these are the people, supposedly child protective services. We're the terrible parents. They're protecting the kids. And yet, they traumatized the kids, not telling them. They kept asking, did you call our parents? Are our parents here? No, they kept saying they're killing the kids. The parents hadn't shown up. 10, 11 o'clock at night, they're telling them their parents aren't here. Meanwhile, we showed up at 8:30. Like, we got there as soon as we could, you know, as soon as they called us. So he was just, you know, to this day, he's very disgusted by and, you know, horrified by that. I'm thinking of all the other kids that go through it. Because we had the mouthpiece, right? The media was paying attention to us. So we could fight back. And that's why we did. Because we knew this was an opportunity to change things.
1: Yeah, what an unbelievable story. Daniel Amateev, our guest, 2015, she was in the middle of a national controversy because she allowed her then 10-year-old son and her 6-year-old daughter to walk home from a neighborhood park in Silver Springs, Maryland. Something that's still being debated today, probably even more of a crackdown on kids today than there were back in 2015. Daniel, thank you very much for telling your story. Be good and keep on keeping on. Good stuff. Thanks for checking in.
0: Thank you so much.
1: You got it. America at Night, back in a moment.
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16: A better life with Dr. Sanjay Gupta.
17: How often do you stop to wonder whether you should share something that's revealing, maybe even embarrassing, with a partner, a friend, or even your boss? In her new book called Revealing, The Underrated Power of Oversharing, behavioral scientist Leslie John says doing just that can help you deepen relationships that are vital to your life. We need people to trust us in order to get things like love, friendship, and career success. That's what she told us. When you make yourself vulnerable by revealing something sensitive, it does make other people trust you. In turn, when you ask someone to reveal something about themselves, showing that interest will generally lead someone to like you more. Why? Because people like to be asked about themselves, she says. It also signals that they are discriminating and choosy, but in a good way. I'm Dr. Sanjay Gupta, helping you live a better life.
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21: Coming to you from the heart of the nation, this is America at Night with McGraw-Milhaven.
1: That story, I just keep shaking my head. I just can't believe that somebody would call social services seeing two kids walking home from a park and then arresting the parents for being child neglect because they allow their children to play outside. It is, and that's a true story. They sent me to McClellan's. My Uncle Charlie sent me to McClellan's to get him a pack of Marlboro Reds. And, take a dollar and buy yourself some baseball cards. And so I walked up to the pharmacy and bought a pack of Parmel. I was a 9-year-old kid. Bought a pack of Parmel Reds for my uncle, and I bought baseball cards. And they didn't ask one question. It was just, sure, kid, here you go. Now, I'm assuming they assumed that I was buying it for a parent or a relative, that I wasn't necessarily going in the back and smoking the Reds myself. But I had to navigate a side street. I had to leave the house, go down 2 or 3 blocks, buy it, then walk back. Right? You're 8, 9 years old. Would you allow your kid to do that today? And if you did, they would call social services on you. Unbelievable story. And that professor. But I, as a, have as a parent of a 6-year-old, I get it. I get it. You do it today, you would feel, you know, you'd have out of my, you know, I'd be white knuckling it the whole time until she came home. But you gotta cut the cord at some point. you got to let them fail. You got to let them fall down. You have to let them skin their knee. You have to, you know, you're not raising a kid, you're raising an adult. It's a great line.
0: Interesting stuff. We can talk about it in hour number three. Stay right there. Our executive director this hour is Alex Henson. Our engineer tonight behind the stick is Richard Good. I'm McGraw-Milhaven. It's Friday night. Thanks for joining us. Thanks for putting up with me. This is America at Night.
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23: The ceasefire's expiring. I'm Deborah Valentine, Fox News. The memorandum of understanding between the U.S. and Iran expires on Monday.
24: Monday will mark 60 days since the United States and Iran signed the memorandum of understanding. Reports indicate very little diplomatic progress to reach an agreement to reopen the Strait of Hormuz and address Iran's nuclear ambitions. We do know this weekend Iran continued attacks on vessels around the strait. On Saturday, a bulk carrier reported being hit by an unknown projectile. A day prior, an Emirati oil vessel was also targeted.
23: Fox's Trey Yinks reporting from Tel Aviv. President Trump said Friday the U.S. military is capable of destroying all of Iran. He claimed the Strait of Hormuz could become an American territory. President Trump is ordering the Pentagon to scale back the joint exercises the U.S. and South Korea have conducted for decades. Fox's Jill Nato reports.
25: The president posted on Truth Social that he's instructed the Secretary of War to substantially reduce U.S. joint military exercises with South Korea. That comes just days after North Korea resumed ballistic missile testing activities that are banned by the UN. But the president said he has a good relationship with North Korea's Kim Jong-un, and since he's been leader of the U.S., the North Koreans have been unthreatening. The president also made it clear he's not happy that the South Koreans didn't assist the U.S. in military action against Iran. Jill Nato, Fox News.
23: Actress Hayden Panettiere has died at just 36 years old. The actress is known for her roles in shows like Heroes in Nashville. Details of her death are unknown. Panettiere's representative telling ABC News, "It is with profound sadness that we share the tragic passing of our beloved Hayden." 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
23: Search and rescue operations are underway in Hawaii after Hurricane Lala was downgraded to a tropical storm. Hawaii's Governor Josh Green says 226 members of the National Guard are helping in the recovery efforts.
5: Many thanks to General Logan and his whole team. We will send more. I've also been in touch with people that are at Pohakuloa. The feds, the military there are going to be more than willing to help us. We'll probably use their aid to get there. We've had a bunch of high water vehicles here.
23: At least one person is dead after a storm-related car crash. Governor Green says at least 100 homes are damaged or lost. About 40,000 people remain without power. The death toll from historic flooding in Indiana has left at least seven people dead. Executive Director of Hamilton County Emergency Management Operations, Chad Kinnett, urging caution around floodwaters.
6: There are hazards that have washed into areas that they shouldn't be. There are electrical lines that may become re-energized that are still in water.
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2: 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Gary McNamara and Eric Harley talk about everything from politics to social issues and news of the day. 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
31: All across America, we are Red Eye Radio. He is Eric Harley, and I'm Gary McNamara.
32: Hi.
31: Welcome and good morning. Thanks so much for being here.
32: Hope everybody had a great weekend. Did you have a good weekend? You traveled.
31: I traveled to see Dad. It was really, really good. He had some good cognitive moments.
32: Good.
31: Interesting. And also went back for the party of my, great nephew who's headed off to college.
32: That is so bizarre to think about.
31: I know.
32: How it just happened in the blink of an eye.
31: And it's interesting because, you know, a lot of, you know, the other relatives are like, oh, we're not going to see him. And I'm like, it's funny because and people were telling me, they said, we know every time you're in town, like when the first day that, you know, you're in town, which would be, or the second day, Saturday morning, you pick him up to go to breakfast.
32: Yeah.
31: You always pick him up. You've done that for years. And I went, yep. And then I realized, wow. And he couldn't do it because he had the party Saturday and everything else.
32: Yeah.
31: And it was like, and I was like, wow, that was the last time. It might be the last, you know, it might be the last time that I do that because when you go off to college, everything changes completely.
32: Right.
31: And so not that I won't see him, but I was, and other people asked me and said, are you sad? And I went, no, it's a natural order of things. It's just, I don't sit there and look. I had those good times. Plus, one thing I love is I come from a family that never looks back.
32: Right.
31: That's, you know, we talk about culture that you grew up and we talked about, for example, financial culture and stuff like that, as we did, in a previous hour, and debt and all that. That's the other thing too. Now my family takes pictures because everybody has a phone.
32: Right.
31: I really was never a picture taker.
32: Right.
31: I never had my Kodak Instamatic.
32: Yeah.
31: You know,
32: well, even as a dad, I didn't have a video camera. And the reason was, I didn't want to be carrying the video camera because I would have 24/7 and not enjoying the actual moment. And I'm glad I did that. I actually have no regrets.
31: No, when you do something and you're like, you go to, it's like people going to a concert, and I've learned it's like, no.
32: Yeah.
31: You know, if you want to tape 30 seconds of one song, yes. Otherwise, put down the stupid camera. Enjoy the concert.
32: Well, I heard a stand-up comedian go, man, I just went to a concert for the first time in a long time. It was so great to see the band that I went to see on the phone of the guy in front of me.
31: And so not that we didn't take pictures. My father did, but I was never a picture taker. I am now that I have a cell phone, but it's like, okay. I've taken a picture of everything all the time. I post more of the memories of the photos, like on Facebook, for example, if I take a great sunset, you know, from 4 years ago, or mom and dad from, you know, 10 years ago or something like that, I'll post when it comes up.
32: Mm-hmm.
31: But it's the culture of how I grew up. We've never lived in the past, ever. It's everything, you know, I've never been one to sit there and, okay, let's look at, I wish I could go back. I always find it interesting when I go to my high school alumni site.
32: Mm-hmm.
31: And when I've gone to a few reunions, and I probably would have never gone to any of my reunions if a couple of friends hadn't said, you're in town anyway. You're always in town.
32: Yeah.
31: And these are people that, you know, just were great people. You gotta show up. The first one I went to was my 40th.
32: Right.
31: And I'm telling you, there was this one cheerleader.
32: Uh-huh.
31: She sat next to me in class.
32: Uh-huh.
31: And then there was a picture of her in the yearbook.
32: Uh-huh.
31: And man, I gotta be honest with you.
32: Yeah.
31: For 40 years, I lusted her.
32: Yeah?
31: Yeah. Uh-huh. And then it came to the reunion.
32: Uh-huh.
31: And there she was. And I walked up to her. She was at, I didn't go to like to the big fancy dinner. I just go to the Friday night at a bar.
32: Now this is the 50 year.
31: It was 40th.
32: All right.
31: And I went up to her and she goes, oh, she knew me. She goes, Gary McNamara. Yeah. She goes, how you doing? I hear your life. Somebody was talking about it. You know, that you're doing great. Radio, podcasting, all that other stuff. And I went, yeah, how you doing? My life sucks. I hate my life. I don't like where I live. I got divorced. My kids are for 5 minutes didn't stop. I went, well, nice talking to you. I turn around going, oh, that was a wasted 40 years of lust.
32: My life. Well, I don't know. Maybe had she been with you all this time.
31: Oh, yeah. Oh.
32: It would have been a much better story.
31: Well, if you wish to live in that delusion, you may. I'm not going to.
32: Yeah.
31: But I just, the people that say, yeah, life is just so tough because high school, I had no worries and it was the best time of my life. And my first reaction is, really?
32: You peaked at 17?
31: That was at 17? Wow. If you do think that way, I understand your depression.
32: Well, it's...
31: I just never... I always wanted to move on to the next thing.
32: I don't see the purpose. Now, when buddies and I, you know, my buddies in Del Rio, I've known them since grade school. And when we get together every year, we'll talk about every once in a while, hey, do you remember, you know, so-and-so? Yeah. And I never do, but I always nod my head yes. They'll talk about certain things. You reminisce for a minute. I don't think I've ever heard, man, I'd love to go back to those days. I don't. When my wife and I started, we had this tiny home, under 1,100 square feet, which now, these days, would not qualify as a tiny home. It would be too big. But it was a tiny home. And we had our kids, and it was lovely. We had this little gas furnace that we loved to call our fireplace. And we would talk about our dreams and the whole thing. And we would just, you know, it was, and the ignorance, really it is, the ignorance is bliss, right? You don't know how hard it's going to be to go out and improve your life or succeed or do whatever it is, whatever your goals are. And so at that young age, you always have that, you know, lots of hope and everything else, which isn't a bad thing. And, you know, we will reminisce about when the kids were little. We never say, oh, if we could only go back to the, I'm not going back to an 1100 square foot home. I mean, I may get an 1100 square foot RV one day, but I won't be going back to the, now we talked about downsizing. You know, I have a home right now that if it comes down to just me and my wife and my special needs daughter who lives with us, and my grandkids aren't around as much. They visit all the time, but if they're not around as much, I may downsize my home, but I never live in this mindset of going back because to me, It's the opposite of progress. And even at my age of 60, I still believe there's a lot of room for progress. I'm excited about whatever that next step is going to be.
31: What about for me being 10 years older? Is it over?
32: I would make some calls. I wouldn't buy any green bananas. That's probably a bad idea. There are things that don't take when they say stop and smell the roses. Don't stop and smell the roses. That's not.
31: I like the green banana one the best. I'm gonna tuck that away in my brain for future use. You know, but I do the same thing. You know, get together with my buddies, whatever. And you know what we talk about? The stupid things we do.
32: Yeah.
31: It's like your friends. I think it was my buddy Jeff who came up with a picture of me. I don't know how old I was. I don't know if I was 18, 19, 20, something like that. Obviously in the photo, I mean, I got hair out. Obviously it looks like I'm inebriated.
32: Yeah.
31: I don't remember the picture.
32: Right.
31: But it's like, I got the blackmail on that. I don't know, about 10 years ago, he sent it to me. He goes, look what I found. This is blackmail material.
32: There you go. Like,
31: you're right. It is.
32: Yeah.
31: And then there's one of me. You know, with my, foosball table, and it was, it almost fits the description when I talked about when, I worked at the disco for 2 weeks.
32: Right.
31: Spinning records at the Port Shark, and I was wearing like the flannel shirt and the cord, and it's me in basically a flannel shirt, corduroy pants. I am as skinny as you could possibly be. My hair is all out. I'm at the foosball table.
32: Yeah.
31: And it just is a stupid looking picture of me.
32: Yeah.
31: And so, you know, but, we look back at the dumb things that we did that we can laugh at, but really aren't for much public consumption at all.
32: Right.
31: And then you move on. But I don't think any of my friends have ever said, I wish I could go back. And I've met so many people that say, I wish I could go back. I wish I could go back. I don't regret anything. I wouldn't have done anything differently in my life,
32: mm-hmm.
31: but they were really, really tough times. And I think the biggest thing is the understanding when you get to this age, you have wisdom, which comes from experience, which comes from all the dumb mistakes you made, but you're still alive.
32: No, I think that's where growth is. That's right. Where if you don't, as long as you're learning from them and you look to fight to overcome those, any mistakes you made that are on you, you know, that's, you know, I look back at some of the pictures, you know, of me in my teen years and my hair is down to my shoulder blades, you know, and I'm looking at it and people are going, you know, and they'll show every once in a while, they go, you know, like my son will say, hey, show my buddy your picture with the long hair. You know, oh, cool. And I'm thinking to myself, you know, in all of these, I look like I just smoked a bunch of weed. Now, there's a reason for that, though. There's a legitimate reason. And it's because I had just smoked a bunch of weed. And I'm thinking to myself, it doesn't look cool to me. It looks like this guy needs to get his life together.
31: Well, and that's a difference between me and my father. You look at all my father's pictures.
32: Yeah.
31: He was the same person his whole life. I swear. I mean, when he was 19, he was actually an instructor. He went right into the Army.
32: Yeah.
31: Just, he was inducted summer 45.
32: Right.
31: And then World War II ended by the time he got to Japan.
32: Right.
31: And he immediately became an instructor.
32: Right.
31: Of,
32: yeah.
31: you know, of how to rebuild Jeeps and everything. 19.
32: Yeah.
31: From what he was doing to in there and, you know, and everybody was a higher rank. And you look at even some pictures here and you go, no, that's my dad. Then you look at him in the 50s. Yeah, that's my dad. And you look in the 60s. Yeah, that's my dad. 70s, 80s, all the way up today. It's like he was an adult at birth.
32: Yeah. You know, my dad, but I think it's because. And my oldest brother and I had this discussion, in the days after my other brother passed away. And we were talking about the effect on mom and dad. And my oldest brother said to me, you know, my dad, he said, you know, dad, my dad is hard. He's one of those guys who's lived through so many things. And went into the military at a very young age, went to war at 18. But before that, it's a very long story of not an easy life with his parents splitting apart, and so many things he had to deal with as a child. And then, you know, going through life as soon as he turned 18 and then went to war again right after I was born, I was four. And, you know, those kind of things and then always being, the sole breadwinner of a family that had five children, a family of seven. And so those things, and your dad.
31: Same thing.
32: You know, same thing.
31: Same thing.
32: And so, you know, these are tough. These are individuals who are made of something else because of their experience. You know, their life experience has brought them to that point. And like your dad, my dad's always been that consistent person throughout his life. I mean, he'll tell you, I learned these things, you know, and I was stupid when I was young or whatever. He might tell you things like that, but he's been very consistent, you know, along the way. For me, there were some changes in life. I think the basis of it, the foundation of who I was built thanks to my parents. But it didn't kick in for a while. I'm a late bloomer, you might say.
31: I still haven't bloomed yet. I haven't bloomed, but I'm doomed.
32: Yeah.
31: We are Red Eye Radio.
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8: If there is something that you think you want to have as a fall crop, take a look at the seed packet and it should say have days to harvest on there. Find your first frost date and count back from there with those days to harvest. So let's say my seed packet says it's 60 days to harvest and I know my first frost date is October 15th. So I know that I'm going to want to plant that like August 15th. And then if you have season extenders, you have a little bit of room to play with, maybe a couple weeks on the end, especially if you have a low tunnel to start covering things.
1: Fall veggies, those that are hardy in frost events, may benefit from a phenomenon called winter sweetening. I'm Rod Bain reporting for the U.S. Department of Agriculture in Washington, D.C.
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15: 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And it does the greatest job on steaks. I'm going to do some flat irons this week. It does a great job on chicken, including chicken breasts. I have a video on my social media at Randy Wang Radio on Instagram and Facebook. You can see me doing some sausages on there. I'm going to put up some videos of some chicken breasts later this week. Even does a great job on shrimp, on veggies. 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
31: We are Red Eye Radio. He is Eric Cronin. I'm Gary McNamara. Welcome and good morning. Coming up on the bottom of the hour, Flock cameras. I was in New York over the weekend and somebody asked me, hey, have you talked Flock cameras yet? And I went, oh, no. Oh, too controversial?
4: Well, no,
31: nothing's too controversial.
4: Yeah.
31: And I was thinking that, you know, and you and I've always said this, because, you know, newspapers, whoever that ever, you know, written, about me in the past, the controversial talk show host. And I've always said, I don't think any opinion I hold is controversial.
4: Right.
31: No. I don't think one opinion I hold is a controversial opinion, because controversial would be, to me, would be fringe in some way, right?
4: Right. Yeah.
31: And so I've always laughed at that. Well, you know, you're one of those controversial. No, I'm not. Well, I've heard you, and you believe that women should play against women, so you're controversial.
32: That's not controversial.
31: Right.
32: That's,
31: right. Even Caitlyn Jenner agrees with me. Oh, we'll get to that later on too. Well, you saw that, right?
32: Yeah.
31: I was hoping, because Caitlyn said there's only one way. There's only one way to solve this problem. And by the way, yes, I will call a person by the name that they give themselves, but Bruce Jenner is a man. But I was hoping that he would say the only way to resolve this is to have men play in the women's league. I was like, please say that. And no, he had to take the non-controversial opinion, which is no, XX should play XX and XY should play XY. That's how you determine it. So,
32: well, how dare you make common sense out of all this?
31: That controversial opinion.
32: Yeah.
31: It's like, I don't hold any controversial opinions.
32: No.
31: Well, you're a conservative. Well, tell me a controversial opinion that I hold.
32: Yeah.
31: And it's just, it's like, no, it's just, it's common sense, the insanity, you know, you believe that we should protect the border and have an army.
32: Those aren't controversial opinions.
31: No.
32: It's like, you don't believe a child should be able to have irreversible.
31: You're not for children being able to cut off their body parts?
32: Yeah.
31: See, you're a radical.
32: There you have it.
31: That's
32: the argument by the left.
31: Block cameras coming up.
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31: All right, flock cameras. These cameras that exist all over the country that when you drive by, they basically, I mean, there's the company. What are they called? Flock Safety, I think. Is that the name of the company?
32: Yeah.
31: Flock Safety.
32: Yeah.
31: And by the way, they're at intersections and everything else. Now, the local governments have to approve them. You just can't put them there. But,
32: right.
31: They collect every car that goes by. And they save it for a certain amount of time. And it can be used by law enforcement for any type of investigation. It's caused an outcry last couple of weeks, a huge outcry on it, sort of like the whole red light camera thing. Do you remember when they were talking about, Eric, they were talking about having sensors that would, when you went onto a freeway, would know, or maybe they were even flock cameras that would catch your car. Yeah, they weren't flock cameras, but another kind of system that would catch your car, you know, when you enter the highway, and then, or would monitor you as you're going down the highway. And if you got to the next checkpoint that took a picture of your vehicle and you got there in a particular amount of time that meant you were speeding, the goal was to give you a speeding ticket.
32: Yeah.
31: That never went anywhere. Just like a lot of, do red light cameras exist anywhere? I remember they were all over here in Texas. They just disappeared.
32: I sure hope they've disappeared. No, I mean, what I mean is, I know in Texas they're, and the remnants, it looks like they're, I mean, there's an old camera up.
31: And you got there in a particular amount of time that meant you were speeding. The goal was to give you a speeding ticket.
32: Yeah.
31: That never went anywhere. Just like a lot of, do red light cameras exist anywhere? I remember they were all over here in Texas. They just disappeared.
32: I sure hope they've disappeared. No, I mean, what I mean is, I know in Texas they're, and the remnants, it looks like they're, I mean, there's an old camera up there. They didn't, mm-hmm. like, they don't, the private sector company that ran them basically, I guess didn't take them down. I don't know if cities required that or not, but,

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7: Today, the Memorandum of Understanding between the United States and Iran expires.
6: Fox's Trey Yingst is in Tel Aviv.
7: Reports indicate very little diplomatic progress to de-escalate tension in the region and reopen the Strait of Hormuz. International shipping data indicated only 5 cargo ships passed through the strait on Saturday and none on Sunday. This is due to Iran continuing attacks on vessels. A bulk carrier reported being hit by an unknown projectile on Saturday. A day prior, an Emirati oil vessel was also targeted.
6: And President Trump keeps putting economic pressure on Iran, insisting he won't allow Iran have a nuclear weapon. In dealing with a country that does have nuclear weapons, North Korea, the president is scaling back a military exercise getting underway this week with South Korea, citing his good relationship with the North Korean leader. Back to the Middle East, a U.S. special envoy and member of the Trump Board of Peace will meet with Israel's prime minister today.
8: Jared Kushner met senior Hamas officials in Cairo, Egypt yesterday in an attempt to push forward President Trump's peace plan for Gaza. It's only the second time we know of that the White House envoy has held direct discussions with the militant group. Today's meeting with Benjamin Netanyahu comes after the Israeli Prime Minister rejected President Trump's plan to disarm Hamas.
6: Fox's Jonathan Savage, an actress, has died. Hayden Panettiere, whose career started as a child.
9: Finding fame starring alongside Denzel Washington in Remember the Titans before landing a leading role in Heroes, where she jumped to international fame playing a super-powered high school cheerleader. She later starred in the musical drama Nashville, where she saw both career and commercial success, earning 2 Golden Globe nominations and having multiple songs on the Billboard Hot Country Songs chart.
6: That's Fox's Todd Pyro. Hayden Panettiere was only 36. No cause of death has been given. 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
6: While the U.S. military remains on standby in the Middle East in case President Trump resumes bombing, War Secretary Pete Hegseth focuses on a different type of warfare, cyber.
14: Secretary Hegseth said the military is launching a program called CyberCom 2.0
15: that ensures our cyber power is a lethal and ready weapon of choice.
14: Hegseth says every military theater relies on cyber to operate in the modern age.
15: Air, land, sea, and space depends on our cyber superiority. By forging expert cyber forces with deep technical mastery, we ensure that commanders have the capabilities that they need to dominate the modern battlefield.
14: He adds that cyber personnel are not just support, they're war fighters making necessary changes.
15: And settling for the status quo, well, that's a direct path to failure.
14: Kevin Uresky, Fox News.
6: Oil prices are up slightly this morning, while on Wall Street, stock futures are mixed, down for the Dow, up for the Nasdaq after losses on Friday. At the movies, Spider-Man, still king of the box office.
16: What is happening to me?
17: Did you miss me, Spidey?
6: Spider-Man, brand new day. Number one, a third straight weekend, taking in another $70 million. Globally, ticket sales now top $2 billion. In golf, it's down to 50 players left in the FedEx Cup playoffs.
18: Scottie Scheffler, best player in the world, number one on the points list, and now proud winner in Memphis.
19: Domination. Scottie Scheffler runs away from the field in Memphis.
18: That was CBS on the call of the final putt of leg one of the PGA Tour playoffs. Scheffler wins by 8 shots over Siwoo Kim. For Scheffler, it's win number 21 of his career.
6: That's Fox's Jay Berman. There are 2 more tournaments left in the playoffs. The winner in the final gets a $10 million prize. I'm Dave Anthony. This is Fox News.
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24: 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I've had it for over a year now, and I use it every single week. And it does the greatest job on steaks. I'm going to do some flat irons this week. It does a great job on chicken, including chicken breasts. I have a video on my social media at Randy Wang Radio on Instagram and Facebook. You can see me doing some sausages on there. I'm going to put up some videos of some chicken breasts later this week. Even does a great job on shrimp, on veggies. The grill heats up to 1,000 degrees in just 3 minutes, which, you know what's the side effect of that? The grill heats up so quickly, and I'm not taking 25 minutes before I actually put something on there. 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
24: 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That takes you right to the YouTube channel. 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And hit that thumbs up button, the like button, and tell YouTube that we are very, very popular, because that's what gets them to push us out to more people. And then we have even more people watching this. And at some point, I guess there's money in this. I don't know. Right now, I'm losing money on this operation, but we're having a lot of fun.
30: 800-222-5222 is your telephone number, 1-800-222-5222. It is our pleasure to welcome our next guest to the program. He hosts the afternoon drive program on our sister station, KMJ 580 in Fresno, from 2 to 6 in the afternoon, Monday through Friday. 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You can follow him on X at Philip Teresi. Philip Teresi, welcome.
31: Good afternoon.
30: Well, thanks so much for stopping by.
31: I appreciate you including me. I'm looking forward to finding out how we're going to fix California today.
30: Well, let's start out with the guy who's breaking California, and by that I mean Gavin Newsom, who is doing what he loves to do best, which is travel to any place that's not California. This time, it's to the state of Michigan, where he is campaigning with Abdul Al-Sayed, the DSA-friendly candidate who won the Democratic nomination for the U.S. Senate in that state. He was the guy who was campaigning all over with Hassan Piker, who has tweeted and said all kinds of interesting things about all kinds of different people. And Gavin Newsom seems to be all in with this wing of the party, of the Democratic Party, as we approach the 2028 Democratic primary. Gavin Newsom, prior to recently, was trying to portray himself as the number one Trump hater on planet Earth and more of a standard partisan Democrat. And now it seems like he wants to play footsie with the DSA and the left wing of the party. What do you make of what he's doing over there?
31: I think he's trying to serve three masters. I think one, he is trying to mitigate the fallout of coming out against Prop 40 here in California and suggesting we should have the national billionaires tax instead. I think that he is trying to cozy up to the far left. In a way that's safe, in a way that doesn't require him to abandon the old guard, the base. Because right now, Gavin Newsom, I think, very likely has the DNC's support, possibly to the extent that Hillary Clinton would have in 2015, 2016. And he needs to do something to get the far left on his side. Buddying up to this guy, a lot safer than AOC. He's too new to have that ingrained knee-jerk rage freak out every time his face turns up on TV for folks in the center. But for folks on the far left, it's a code for we are DSA friendly.
30: Do you think anyone in the DSA, and the DSA can be quite dogmatic about what they believe in, where there's not a lot of room for nuance, do you think that they look at him and they see a fellow traveler, or do they look at him and see an opportunist who is trying to exploit what he sees as an open lane?
31: I, Interestingly, I think for those in the DSA, they see the opportunist. They recognize him for what it is, because while they may be wrongheaded and misguided, I think the folks out on the far left are more engaged. I think that this is going to fly under the radar of the centerists, but I don't think it's going to be enough for the far progressive left.
30: What do you think Gavin Newsom believes into his core? And I say that because I am of the belief that if he was raised in Boise, Idaho, instead of Marin County, California, or he was raised in, I don't know, Houston, Texas, he would be a Republican politician in a red state who wants to be the guy in the room making the decisions. And political philosophy, political ideology is just something that's not that important to him. He is extremely malleable. He looks in the mirror and sees a rock star. He looks in the mirror and sees a president. And his faith and his belief is in himself and not in any particular worldview.
31: Oh, John, I think that you've hit the nail right on the head. Gavin Newsom is whatever the moment requires him to be. What Gavin Newsom wants to be is powerful. Gavin Newsom wants to be seen as a statement. I think what Gavin Newsom in his heart of hearts wants is to be Jack Kennedy. But absent the opportunity for that brand of politics to sell, Gavin Newsom will do whatever is expedient for his campaign. And this is why he's in Michigan campaigning for AES.
30: What kind of candidate do you think he's going to make for president? Because I don't think he's going to make a good one at all. I don't think he's going to be the Democratic nominee. I don't think he's going to have a good showing. I think it's going to be a really humiliating process for him.
31: In his mind, more than anyone's. Whenever we talk about Gavin Newsom campaigning at the national level, the thing that goes through my head is the Target incident. You remember right after the pandemic, we were still wearing our face diapers. We were all 6 feet apart in the grocery store. And Gavin Newsom goes into Target. Everybody's got their phones out because, oh, my God, the governor's here. And the cashier made a comment to him about the shutdowns, and he lost it. On a minimum wage part-time employee, the governor couldn't take critique. It wasn't even criticism of him personally. If anything, the criticism was probably directed more at Fauci, and Newsom couldn't hang. And now he's going to go into a campaign where the primary is going to be brutal. The genuinely progressive left is going to hit him for his failings there. Moderates and the right are going to hit him for his failings everywhere else. And I think we're going to see a very peevish, very spoiled man reveal himself.
30: What I am looking forward to is the debate where he's standing on stage with Kamala Harris, because so far the two of them have been frenemies for a very long time, but they've always bent over backwards to make sure they never directly took each other on. She was DA, he was mayor of San Francisco. When they went to statewide office, she became the attorney general, he became lieutenant governor. When they wanted to move up to the top of the ticket, she took the Senate seat, he took the governor's seat. They've never run against each other, despite the fact that they're of similar age, they're from the same part of the state. They've always gone in different lanes, and they've always endorsed each other publicly and publicly been fond of one another. Privately, I think it's probably a different story. But when those two go at each other for the first time on that stage, I think she is a unique threat to him, because she could say he was a bad governor in California and he was the one in charge of the bullet train that turned into the disaster. He was the reason that shampoo is locked up behind bulletproof glass at the Target in California. He's the reason we have all of these homeless encampments up and down the state. He was the one that said he was going to solve that, and he didn't. And the fact that she comes not only from the same state, but from the same city as him, she can hit him and speak in ways where she has credibility that the other candidates do not. And we know what happened with her and Grampy Joe the last time around when she essentially declared him to be part of the Klan. She could be effective. I mean, I'm not a big fan of hers, and I thought she was an awful general election candidate, but she did damage to him in that primary, to Grampy Joe. And I think she can do the same thing to Gavin.
31: Oh, 100%. Look, I don't like Kamala as a candidate. I don't like Kamala as a statesman. But as a debater, she's effective. The fact of the matter is she knows how to argue, and he doesn't know how to manage his temper. So there's a real opportunity for her to knock him down a peg. But I just think that the woman that proved that it's possible to be less popular than Hillary Clinton ultimately isn't going to be the standard bearer for the party. But I think that she's going to cost him some votes. I think she's going to cost him some peace of mind. And I know she's going to cost him money.
30: We're speaking with Philip Teresi, who you can follow on X at Philip Teresi. Let's switch gears here and talk about the governor's race, because it seems like the strategy that Javier Becerra is going to employ is going to be very similar to what Grampy Joe did back in 2020, which is to hide in the basement, not come out, do as few interviews as possible, debate as little as possible, and just hope that people forget that your name is even on the ballot, and just exploit the registration advantage to win and then take your seat. It seems like he has very minimal interest in actively campaigning up and down the state. There was just a press event that he participated in Sacramento, where the reporters literally chased him to the car and he wouldn't talk to them about anything. But that's par for the course with him. And whenever he does interviews, it seems to be crash and burn. We know that he showed up to those cabinet meetings with the Biden administration totally unprepared, didn't do the reading before he'd have the sit down with the president. I guess those meetings became embarrassing because of him, and many of his colleagues have a very low opinion of him. Do you think he's going to be able to get away with that in this election?
31: Unfortunately, yeah. I think that if Becerra positions himself with the attitude of, look, we need adults in the room. We need people who are here to manage, not people who are here to grandstand and seek social media followings. He's going to have an opportunity not to attack Hilton on the issues, but to attack him on style. And I do think that there is a measure of fatigue that could play well to that, not with conservative voters, not with people that are sick with the stalemate that is Sacramento as it is. But I actually think that this strategy, the one thing that remains to be seen is, does he have the cash on hand to effectively advertise, to remember people, to remind people that he exists when we get to October?
30: How is Becerra received in the Central Valley right now?
31: Oh, big eye rolls. He does not have fans here. He's perceived as weak. He is perceived as a supplicant to the DNC agenda. The expectation is that if Becerra wins, and there's no false misconception that that's out of the question, the belief is that he is going to be Gavin Newsom third term, and he's going to be a status quo governor, which is not what we want. But unfortunately, there is an air of resignation in this.
30: I think he would be worse than Gavin Newsom, because Gavin Newsom has always been a very politically ambitious guy. We knew from the moment he got elected lieutenant governor that he wanted to be president of the United States, maybe even going all the way back to mayor of San Francisco. It was just obvious. So he wasn't going to do anything too reckless because he wanted to preserve his credibility as a national figure and a national candidate. And I think that his presidential ambitions played a role in many of the decisions that he made. With Becerra, this is the last stop on the subway for him. I don't see him moving up the food chain at all, because I guess after being governor of California, it's president or vice president or bust. I don't see either one of those things happening. And I see him as being kind of uniquely incompetent. Where you look at his performance as Secretary of Health and Human Services during COVID, that was a complete disaster. In fact, they had such a low opinion of him, they cut him out of all the health-related press conferences that the president participated in. You look at his time as AG here in California, he was chasing headlines trying to sue the Trump administration. But outside of that, I guess that office was a complete basket case. He's demonstrated zero ability to run a big organization. If, God forbid, we were to have a big earthquake or some kind of natural disaster, I don't see him being a competent leader through the crisis. I see him as being someone who's going to tread water at best and be a slow-motion train wreck at worst.
31: Well, and I think that treading water is – That's 100% right. Javier Becerra will be the deferred maintenance governor. He will come in. He will accomplish nothing new. He will maintain the status quo. He will avoid the media. He will rubber stamp whatever's popular with the party coming out of the Capitol. He's not going to innovate, and he's not going to solve problems. Hilton has a plan to deal with high-speed rail. Hilton has a plan to deal with the cost of housing. Hilton has a plan to deal with the Medi-Cal issue. Becerra's articulated none of that, and it's only going to get worse if we elect a governor that sits on his hands. And I think that's the guy Becerra is, in no small part because he doesn't have that network that Newsom has managed to build.
30: Proposition 40, which is the billionaire wealth confiscation tax, just earned the endorsement of the California Democratic Party. The California Nurses Association just came out in favor of it, as did the California Federation of Labor. Heavy hitters in state politics. The polls say that this thing would pass if the election were held today. When I look at this, I say to myself, if I'm Silicon Valley, if I'm the high-tech industry, if you want this thing to fail outside of kicking into the no campaign, which I'm sure they will do, one of the ways that you can assure that this thing will fail is if you make sure that Hilton is a viable candidate that has the resources that he needs to get his message out. Because if he gets crushed by 20%+, my guess is Prop 40 passes, and it's not particularly close. If he can get closer to Becerra than what Republicans usually do better than John Cox, do better than Brian Dolley, he may not be able to win the election, but he might be able to sink Prop 40. But so far, and we just had him on the podcast last week, he said that Silicon Valley is not coming in a big way quite yet. What do you see the Silicon Valley Titans doing? And do you believe that they will ultimately line up behind Hilton in a way that makes a difference?
31: Silicon Valley is extremely mercenary. And there's not going to be any hesitation to back Hilton if they believe he's got a real shot. They'll play nice with Becerra if they believe, like I think he does, that the registration advantage is the end of the story. If Hilton is able to show that he has got popular support, and I think that he can, Hilton's got the charisma to draw a crowd. He's got the charisma to fundraise well. Silicon Valley will fall in line behind him, especially if he's emphasizing removing roadblocks for AI development and taking that stand against Prop 40, promising to litigate against it, getting Michael Gates to step in and intervene. Hilton can win their support, but it's going to come down to which way they think is going to best serve their interests for the next 4 years.
30: Philip Teresi, afternoon drive host at our sister station KMJ in the Central Valley from 2 to 6 in the afternoon on Monday through Friday. You can also listen to him on election night on KABC in LA, KSFO in the Bay Area, and KMJ in the Central Valley. You can follow him on X at Philip Teresi. Philip Teresi, thanks so much for stopping by.
31: Thank you.
30: It's the John Phillips Show.
28: You and California have so much in common. For one, you're both broke. 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
24: 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And it does the greatest job on steaks. I'm going to do some flat irons this week. It does a great job on chicken, including chicken breasts. I have a video on my social media at Randy Wang Radio on Instagram and Facebook. You can see me doing some sausages on there. 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Even does a great job on shrimp, on veggies. 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
10: 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So leave a comment on everything we post. We appreciate it.
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1: I hate you.
0: Good. Isn't one of them. It's the Fix California Hour. Replay.
2: All right. It's now time to open up the California Crime Blotter.
3: If the cashier is dummy.
0: Couldn't make this stuff up if we tried.
4: I said, hell no, baby boy. Let me get up on out of here.
0: It's the California Crime Blotter.
2: And to the surprise of no one, Stephen Klubeck is making the blotter yet again.
5: Don't bust the trust.
6: Stephen Klubeck is in a whole lot of trouble because he started threatening his friends who fell victim to his ex-fiancé's scam. That's right. It's another update on Adva Lavi, also known as Mia Ventura. For more on all this madness, and remember, this guy who was dating this scam artist thought he was gonna be the next governor.
2: And I love the only thing that caused him to drop out of the race was because Swalwell got in, and he held Swalwell in such high regard that he thought that he didn't need to be a candidate anymore because the perfect candidate was already in the race.
6: He was taking Swalwell on vacations. He had Swalwell hold up in his house during the initial blow up with all the rape allegations. It's been an interesting downfall for Mr. Timeshare, Steve Klubeck.
5: Don't bust the trust.
6: Here's a great explainer on where we are now in this bizarre case with Glenn Walker and Fox 11.
7: An OnlyFans model and a billionaire former gubernatorial candidate are at the center of...
6: It is the most Beverly Hills story you've ever heard.
7: A high-profile case. Stephen Klubeck, the timeshare tycoon behind Diamond Resorts International, now faces serious charges and potential jail time for allegedly...
6: Someone got a little sunburned.
2: I can tell. Maybe he was on that yacht again.
7: ...allegedly interfering in a criminal case against his ex-fiancé.
6: Wait a second. I never bothered to check out his website when he was running for governor. What does it say there on the top? California, get a clue?
2: I love how he always has the dress shirt unbuttoned way down like he's Donald Sterling.
6: Oh, boy. You know, it takes a special type of breed of political consultant to convince this guy and his wallet that, yes, you should totally run for governor.
7: Adva Lavi, also known as Mia Ventura.
8: It was quite the wedding announcement.
6: That might be one of the creepiest things I've ever seen.
2: I wonder what the pictures they didn't choose look like.
6: Now, he created a save the date wedding announcement with AI. And for some reason with AI, Stephen Klubeck looks like Paul Reiser.
2: That looks like it could be the logo for a Hallmark movie, doesn't it?
6: Yes, but it also, if you would look at that image, you would imagine that is a picture of a father giving his daughter away. No, no, no, no, no. That was the couple to be, and that is creepy as hell.
2: Well, have you ever seen the photo booth on a cruise ship before?
6: I have not. Please tell us all about it.
2: Okay. You wait in a very long line to get in front of the backdrop. And then they have some guy from Indonesia as the photographer, and all of the poses are exactly the same. They have the woman looking at the camera, and they have the woman's husband look like a leering rapist. And sometimes it's couples that have been together like 50 years, and you go, why would anyone want to pose like that? But I guess that's what the style guide tells them to do.
8: AI generated, a local real estate magnate and his much younger fiance, model and social media.
6: There was a little judgment in there, Glenn. I could hear it.
8: Media personality, Adva Lavi, were getting married in Israel. Cancel that. The loving couple broken up due to legal troubles for both.
2: And just to be clear, Mia Ventura is in no relation to Jesse the Body.
6: If you're married and you're both in prison, Do you get like a special conjugal visit where you meet in a mutual place?
2: Nope. I learned that from the Chrisleys.
6: Oh, really?
2: Yep.
6: No love for Todd, huh?
2: They couldn't even talk to each other.
8: Last year, LaVie was charged with seducing wealthy older men and younger women she met through dating apps.
6: The women one is interesting.
2: So what, she's bisexual?
6: Yeah, but you're typically, you are not surprised when you hear that an OnlyFans model is tricking men into thinking that she's into them so she can rob them. How is that also working on young women?
2: So here's what I think. I think she is bisexual, where you buy her stuff and she gets real sexual.
6: It's pretty good.
8: Using her other name, Mia Ventura, prosecutors say she posed as a girlfriend and travel companion, targeting victims living in Westlake Village, West Hollywood, Los Angeles, and Beverly Hills.
6: But it was totally legit, the love that she had for Klubeck.
2: Oh, yeah. She was the apple in his eye.
6: She wasn't scamming him at all.
5: Don't bust the trust.
8: Once in, she stole jewelry, watches, designer bags, gold, and a whole lot of cash.
2: Boy, she took everything that wasn't nailed down.
6: This was the woman that she went on a Vegas podcast, and I don't understand why she'd be booked as a guest on one, but she goes into the green room, and after she says she's going to the bathroom, she steals from all the purses of all the other guests, and then goes back and finishes the interview.
8: Klubeck before the break.
6: What do you think those phone calls were like?
2: How many scotches into the night?
8: Once in, she stole jewelry, watches, designer bags, gold, and a whole lot of cash.
2: Boy, she took everything that wasn't nailed down.
6: This was the woman that she went on a Vegas podcast, and I don't understand why she'd be booked as a guest on one, but she goes into the green room, and after she says she's going to the bathroom, she steals from all the purses of all the other guests, and then goes back and finishes the interview.
8: Klubeck before the break, criminal case.
6: What do you think those phone calls were like?
2: How many scotches into the night do you think he was before he started dialing?
6: Before he started contacting

0: contacting people who would be on the witness list because they were a victim to her crimes, and him trying to intimidate them to not speak up about this.
1: Don't bust the trust.
2: Don't bust the trust.
0: This guy thought he would be governor. He spent money on being governor. And then just to show you how great his judgment was, he then went all in on Swalwell.
3: On the one hand, a penthouse pet model who's an influencer, and you have a billionaire, a former gubernatorial candidate, charged. So it is very crazy, but in the criminal law world, it's not unusual.
4: In late April, Klubeck was charged with two felony counts of attempting to dissuade a witness/victim by force or threat, and one count of preventing or dissuading a witness or victim from attending or testifying in a trial or proceeding against his then fiance. Annoying phone
0: call. So what did he do?
1: That's what I'd like to know.
0: Okay, actually, we're going to get into it right here. What did Klubeck do to tamper with witnesses?
4: Hey, annoying phone calls to one of the victim's attorneys.
0: So he's calling and harassing the lawyer that's representing, I'm assuming, one of his friends that got victimized by her. Oh, boy. It just goes to show you, just because you have a lot of money doesn't mean you're smart.
4: Added a misdemeanor count. This morning, in a Van Nuys courtroom, the billionaire pleaded not guilty.
3: Perhaps his conduct was a little bit misguided, but he is facing the risk of prison time, and I'm sure his defense is going to have some sort of argument to say, look, he was just trying to get these witnesses to tell the truth. He wasn't trying to intimidate them. At the end of the day, words matter, and his conduct was not illegal.
4: Along with the Los Angeles County charges, LaVie is also charged with grand theft in Riverside County. Indio police say a man invited her to his home during the Coachella Music Festival and now accuses her of stealing an $8,600 Rolex watch, a $700 pair of Louis Vuitton aviator glasses, and a Louis Vuitton card holder wallet.
0: That was the stuff she stole out of the Cybertruck when she got mad that the friend of the friend that invited her to this house in Indio didn't have a free Coachella wristband for her.
1: Do you think that she is a kleptomaniac, or do you think she's just entitled to the nth degree?
0: Oh, I think it's the latter. I think she's super entitled, and she thinks she deserves all of this, and that's why she robs from everybody.
4: Free on bail, she removed an ankle monitoring device and was rearrested last week.
0: Now, this is the part of the story that I think is actually, in my opinion, even though this is a very funny case and Klubeck deserves everything that he's getting for hitching his wagon to this one, the most important part of the story, in my opinion, is that she removed her ankle monitor and nobody knew that. It was not notified. That's not how she got rearrested. She got rearrested because of the Riverside charges that came out. She was at dinner with Klubeck and she had no ankle monitor on. And it is just a reminder that in LA County, we have understaffed our probation department to the point where there are so few field deputies left because they all have to go work in the juvenile halls because George Gascon put all the gang members in there and they're starting boy fights, that there actually isn't anybody to monitor anyone on an ankle monitor.
1: Nobody's minding the store.
3: Multiple victims, multiple witnesses. Her case appears on the surface to be pretty airtight.
4: Coupled with his relationship with LaVie, Klubeck was also close to now disgraced California Democratic Congressman Eric Swalwell.
0: Oh, it's just a cavalcade of the best of the best.
1: I love that disgraced is now part of the bio.
0: Yep.
4: Forced to resign from Congress.
0: Another guy with all the stuff that went on with him for years and years and years. He had the hubris to think that none of that was going to come out. I'm going to run for governor and win.
1: Well, had it not come out right before the election, maybe he would have.
4: And suspending his gubernatorial campaign. Swalwell was a house guest of Klubeck when allegations surfaced that he drugged and sexually assaulted a woman in 2018 at a West Hollywood hotel. He also denies the woman's account.
0: Oh, yeah, he shot the video from Klubeck's house where he was trying to deny all this on the first night.
2: Don't bust the trust.
1: Who do you think did the cooking? Klubeck or Swalwell?

0: Allegations of sexual assault.
1: It's interesting. He has perhaps a poor judgment in some of the relationships he has made, but at the same time, he hasn't proven guilty. He's presumed innocent, and maybe evidence will come out to exonerate him. There's not.
2: No.
3: Yeah, I would bet against that.
1: Not yet been proof beyond a reasonable doubt that he did anything wrong.
0: Klubeck remains free on $300,000 bond posted within hours of his arrest on May 12th by the Los Angeles County Sheriff's Department. He'll be back in court October 7th for a hearing to determine if there is enough evidence to allow this case to move forward to a trial. Adva Levy is due back in court on Monday for a pretrial conference.
2: And the last time she was in court last week, it was kind of a wild scene. Even though she speaks perfect English, she asked for a Israeli translator. And then in the pretrial hearing, when someone was on the witness stand testifying about all the stuff she's done, she just started screaming, "You can't believe her. She's a drunk."
3: Well, these sound like classy people.
2: You know, with a story like this, TMZ might need to come back to L.A.
3: It's the John Phillips Show.
4: If it ain't broke, don't fix it.
5: You may be frightened, and I know how you feel.
4: So I guess we'll be back after the break with more Fix California Hour Replay.
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2: 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It happened one night, and then it happened the next night. Crime is definitely down. For more, here is Fox 11 in Los Angeles, and you guessed it, Matthew Seedorf.
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2: Look how many officers are there after the fact, after they arrested nobody. Doing a heck of a job.
26: The windows tonight boarded up exactly like they were last night, but tonight they also have added extra security workers here hoping this stops.
2: Now, when you drive past the AutoZone that's got boarded up doors and windows, are you going in?
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26: Another break-in, another night boarding up windows and doors at this East LA AutoZone.
2: The guy says, I don't even know why we're open.
3: I feel for him.
26: Cell phone video shows looters swarming the store Sunday morning.
2: You think those are Nithia voters or Bass voters?
3: If they vote at all, they're definitely for Nithia.
26: Around a door already boarded up from the night before.
2: This is just kids. Why is there a woman there? What the hell?
3: I'll tell you. If you're a parent and you see one of your kids looting this AutoZone, you failed.
2: Yep.
3: Go get a vasectomy.
26: Hands full of stolen batteries, oil, mats, whatever they...
2: There's a surprising amount of females in this scene looting the AutoZone. What the hell?
3: One with pink hair. She looks like a real prize.
26: Could grab.
27: I come here all the time. And there should be no reason why people do this. They're gonna get caught.
2: No, they're not.
3: It's LA, lady.
2: There are no arrests made for these things. Over and over and over. There are places where there's the crackdown and the crackdown is real and they arrest and tow every single vehicle. That does not happen in Los Angeles County. And you have your elected leaders to blame for this.
26: First break-in early Saturday morning during a street takeover involving at least 100 cars at Olympic and Atlantic.
3: See, this is what happens. The cops are outnumbered, so they don't even show up until it's done, and they just write a report.
2: It's not safe for them to interfere when it's that huge. We would need backup from the CHP, neighboring agencies, heck, the National Guard. I don't know, but they're not going to do it.
26: Then 24 hours later, another takeover, another break-in, no arrest. And then in Watson, almost identical scene Sunday morning at a different AutoZone.
2: Oh, come on!
3: Okay, if you hit the same shop that many times, though, they don't even have an opportunity to restock it.
26: Another street takeover, another store looted, even a Waymo set on fire.
2: What did the Waymo do? The robots remember.
3: Yeah, and they're going to kill us all someday.
26: And now this worker boarding up the store again, but wearing a bullet-resistant vest.
2: So, crime is down, huh?
3: That's what they say.
2: Just another insane day in Los Angeles County. I gotta get out. Hit the like button so I can afford to move to San Francisco.
22: Fixing California won't happen overnight.
0: Oh, come on, that sucks.
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5: The time is up. I'm Dave Anthony, Fox News. That 60-day Memorandum of Understanding the U.S. and Iran signed as a framework for a deal to end the conflict expires today with no deal in sight.
6: The Memorandum of Understanding was declared over by President Trump on July 8th, a few days after the U.S. renewed military strikes. The Strait of Hormuz remains closed to almost all maritime traffic. Only five cargo ships passed through over the weekend. According to the Wall Street Journal, Iran spent the last 60 days boosting missile and drone production.
5: Fox's Jonathan Savage. Now another conflict. Trump's special envoy and Board of Peace member Jared Kushner is in Israel, which rejected the latest Gaza peace plan.
7: Kushner met Sunday in Egypt with Hamas chief Khalil al-Haya to solidify the process for Hamas to lay down their weapons in Gaza. Kushner was joined by Board of Peace envoys Nikolai Mladenov and Tony Blair. Reports indicate he'll meet today with Israeli Prime Minister Benjamin Netanyahu, who recently called the Board of Peace roadmap unacceptable.
5: Fox's Trey Yingston, Tel Aviv. President Trump is scaling back U.S. military exercises with South Korea, citing his good relationship with North Korea's leader.
8: The president posted on Truth Social, the exercises slated to start this week are costly and send a hostile signal to North Korea. He also made it clear he's not happy that South Korea didn't back the U.S. in its military action against Iran. Those exercises have been going on for decades and are meant to help South Korea beef up its readiness against North Korean threats.
5: Fox's Jill Nato, an actress, has died young. Hayden Panettiere, who starred in the TV shows Nashville and Heroes.
9: I've got the Bishop game next week, SATs in October, homecoming's 3 weeks from today, and I'm a freak show.
10: You're being a little dramatic, don't you think?
5: No cause of death given. Panettiere was only 36. A baseball pitcher has also died. Tommy John was 83, famous for more than his pitching. His name lives on medically. The operation he got to repair his elbow decades ago is called Tommy John surgery. 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
5: Parts of Indiana remain underwater in a flooding disaster that's left at least seven people dead. The White River near Indianapolis crested almost a foot higher than the previous record in 1913. The water is receding in some areas, but...
15: because people start progressing into areas that they can now get to, but there are hazards that have washed into areas that they shouldn't be. There are electrical lines that may become re-energized that are still in water.
5: Hamilton County Emergency Management Director Chad Kinnett, hundreds of homes have been flooded, roads washed out, and there are still 110,000 power outages. There are even more homes and businesses without electricity in Hawaii after Hurricane Lala brushed by the Big Island. The eye did not make landfall, but the storm hit hard.
16: When you have 28 inches of rain, they had 28 inches of rain in some areas, there's just going to be a ton of landslides on the Big Island.
5: That's Governor Josh Green. Some areas of Hawaii got even more rain than that, around 3 feet. More than 100 homes damaged or destroyed. All schools and government offices closed today in Hawaii. Decades after rapper Tupac Shakur was murdered in Las Vegas, a trial is underway there for the man accused of masterminding the killing.
18: Opening statements are set to begin Monday in the trial for the murder of Tupac Shakur. A jury of 6 men and 10 women was selected to hear the case against Dwayne Keefe D. Davis, who's accused of orchestrating Shakur's killing nearly 30 years ago. The legendary rapper was killed in a drive-by shooting in Las Vegas in 1996. 3 years ago, authorities charged Davis with murder, describing him as the shot caller who orchestrated the killing. He has pleaded not guilty and could be sentenced to life in prison if he's convicted. Shakur was just 25 when he was shot, at a time when he was in the middle of a fierce battle for dominance in a music scene shaped by rival gangs. Michelle Polino, Fox News.
5: On Wall Street, stock futures are mixed before this week's trading. Down modestly for the Dow, up more than 100 points for the NASDAQ. I'm Dave Anthony, and this is Fox News.
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35: 800-222-5222 is the telephone number, 1-800-222-5222. And if you're watching us live at JohnnyDon'tLike.com right now, you can see that I am sporting. Let me stand up here.
34: Oh boy, a big A.
35: I'm sporting my Angel shirt today because I went to the game last night and watched them lose in extra innings.
34: What's the drive home like when they lose?
35: I got home at midnight.
34: That's late for you. You go to bed at like 8.
35: I do. I do. And I thought, you know what, though? I can't leave early because Mike Trout was going to bat. Zach Neto was going to bat. Nolan Schoenewell was going to bat. We're going to come back and win this thing. And, of course, I left disappointed yet again.
34: Well, Johnny, you were disappointed last night, but how about I get you in the right mood? Let's start off today with something we haven't had a chance to do in quite a while. There was a very special guest at this morning's L.A. City Council meeting.
0: And that very special guest is a man by the name of 3-Inch Shrimp.
35: He's back?
0: He's back, and he had some things to say about the conditions on Figueroa. Without further ado, here is 3-Inch Shrimp at the LA City Council meeting.
1: So I'm here to talking about the recent crime hike on the Figueroa Street. I remember that was 1 month or 2 months ago, LAPD did a special operation in Figueroa, and I remember they busted, let's just say, 113 people. And then after that, right now, when I go back to Figueroa, all of the people are still coming back to the street. It seems like all of your special LAPD operation works for 1 week.
0: Pretty much when the World Cup happened. After that, let the prostitution thrive.
35: World's oldest profession.
1: For a week, you got girls coming from all over the world coming to city of Los Angeles, Figueroa Street, to pursue their dream. Their dream, their American dream, to become an American all-star prostitute.
35: American all-star prostitute. Not just any old prostitute. An American all-star prostitute.
0: This is where the best of the best convene to do you know what.
1: Street. So I just feels like LAPD can only taking care of the crime on Figueroa Street for 1 week, and then the other 51 week of the year, nobody cares. I disagree with the city attorney. I disagree with our council member, Blue Mandingo. Where is your Mandingo on the Figueroa Street? Where is the one who taking care of the criminals with your Mandingo girls?
2: Okay, and thank you.
0: There's so much actual civics going on at City Hall every single day.
35: Well, it's like Mr. Smith goes to Washington, isn't it?
0: Speaking of Mr. Smith goes to Washington, somebody ditched the state.
35: That's right. Gavin Newsom says his work here is complete, so it's time for him to go to the state of Michigan to campaign on behalf of Abdul Al-Sayed and other Democrats running for office in that swing state.
0: Gavin Newsom, because there's nothing going on here that deserves his attention, not homelessness, not crime, not fires, not the legislative session, the housing crisis, the energy crisis, none of that matters. He needs to go spend a week in Michigan to campaign for Democrats up and down that state.
35: And have you seen that Abdul Al-Sayed is putting out music videos where he's portraying the Blues Clues guy and he's doing country western music videos?
0: Well,
35: it's like the theater kids are now in control of the world.
0: They know how to get attention. This is what the one thing that the Democrat Party doesn't want to destroy here with this strange relationship with the DSA is there's a lot of young people running who have some sort of charisma and they know how to get attention on social media, which is the exact opposite of a Chuck Schumer type.
35: I like that woman that was running against him in the primary, the loud one with the big sunglasses.
0: Was that Mallory?
35: Yeah, the one I call Haley Mills.
0: Well, let's see what Gavin is doing as he ditched the state to go kiss the ring in Michigan. Here is Fox 40 in Sacramento.
3: Fox 40 is your local election headquarters. Gavin Newsom is on the campaign trail out of state. The California governor is in Michigan today campaigning for Democrats ahead of the November midterms, and he's making no secret of his goals.
0: Do you think Abdul wanted to meet with Gavin, or was this just kind of forced upon him?
35: Could be an arranged marriage. And why is it, by the way, that he always has the shirt unbuttoned down to his navel, yet he makes his wife wear the hijab?
0: Okay, then.
35: No, it's true. Every time I see her, she's all covered up. But he looks like he's ready to get it on with a prostitute.
3: Taking on President Trump and securing a Democratic majority in Congress. Republicans, though, accuse Newsom of trying to build his own national profile ahead of a potential 2028 run for president.
0: Are you telling me that Gavin Newsom only cares about himself?
35: That's hard to believe.
3: Thanks for joining us tonight for Fox 40 News at 5:30. I'm Nikki Lorenzo. Fox 40 Capitol reporter Eitan Wallace has a look at who Newsom plans to meet with in Michigan and has reaction from critics.
2: To make sure that we win the United States Senate.
4: California Governor Gavin Newsom with that message as he campaigns with Democrats in Michigan.
35: Wait, wasn't he the guy that wanted to ban all the cars that rely on oil?
0: Yes. And in fact, we have a mandate that we cannot buy gas-powered cars as of 2035, 9 years from now. And he went to Michigan, where all the cars are manufactured.
35: Why would anyone in Michigan listen to this fool?
0: I want to know what local state representatives think they're going to get a boost from having Gavin Newsom, because he doesn't tailor his message for the state that he's campaigning in. He doesn't know or care anything about Michigan. I saw a Gavin Newsom rally where after Prop 50 passed, he went to Houston to have a rally in Texas. And you know, he starts talking about in Houston, Texas, how great California is. Texans don't care.
35: Well, I saw him speaking to a group of people in Michigan, and it looked like there were all of 17 people there, and they all had gray ponytails, and that was just the men.
0: Do you remember earlier this year when Gavin went to Nevada to campaign for the Mayor of Las Vegas campaign, and he was in a room with maybe 10 people?
35: Nobody is buying what this charlatan is selling.
0: Gavin, you'd be more effective just going on TikTok Live and selling emojis for a penny.
4: The governor in the Wolverine state to campaign for Democratic candidates running for the state house and urging party unity, all in a trip that included a meeting with U.S. Senate candidate Abdul El-Sayed less than a week after El-Sayed won a close and bitter Democratic primary race against fellow Democrats.
35: She's kind of like the female Chris Farley.
0: I'm now going to be so ruined where I can't remember if her name is Haley Mills or Haley Stevens.
35: Well, according to my text message to Alex Michelson, it's Haley Mills.
4: Democrat Haley Stevens.
0: There we go. It's Haley Stevens. I'm going to commit that to memory, even though I'm notoriously awful with names.
35: Good morning, Ms. Bliss.
6: Me and the focus is the things that unite us together, bind us together, not our interesting differences.
4: It comes as Democrats.
35: Wait, he's speaking there to a group of United Auto Workers?
0: Yes. I'm sure they love Gavin.
35: I'm sure they don't know the fact that he wants to put them out of work.
0: Oh, they might.
4: Flip at least three seats in the U.S. House of Representatives to take back the majority in that chamber and at least four seats in the U.S. Senate. Doing so, says Newsom, will lead to this.
2: The end of Donald Trump's presidency has been.
4: Newsom's trip coming.
0: What's with the, he's almost doing, the thing that you're not allowed to do at Cleveland Indians games anymore.
35: Yeah, he looks like. You know when you're going to upgrade the color of your belt over at karate class and you got to chop through the wood?
0: Everybody's kung fu fighting in Michigan. What are you doing, Gavin?
35: Such
0: this is
35: a buffoon.
0: What we try to do our best to describe to our radio listeners what he's doing, but sometimes you got to go pull on the live feed and see Gavin in action, because he is a strange, strange creature. JohnnyDon'tLike.com.
35: I talk with my hands a lot, but he looks like he's coming down off of heroin with the hand gestures.
0: Notice how he's off the cuff because he's got his sleeves rolled up, literally.
35: Yeah. He's like Rob Bonta. He's rolling up his sleeves, locking arms, getting things done.
7: Every type of leadership is about meeting the moment and rising to the occasion. And this is what's required. And so we're stepping up and getting it done.
0: And in fact, over the weekend, Bob Bonta posted a tweet saying how, hey, we've been going after hospice fraud since 2022. And I kid you not, in the tweet, he says, we've been hard at work, head down, sleeves rolled up.
35: What an a-hole.
8: Bob Bonta.
4: After his team says he raised more than $160,000 in small money donations for the Michigan Democratic Party.
0: Okay, Eitan, where'd we get the stock footage of just the dollars hitting the floor? A strip club?
35: Yeah, was he dancing on a pole?
4: Included in his multi-day trip there, a tour of the famous Big House football stadium on the University of Michigan campus in Ann Arbor, a meeting with Michigan Young Dems.
35: Oh, come on. He's walking down the tunnel like he's Rudy. Getting ready to make his debut in NCAA football. The only way that guy would ever be in a uniform on a football field is if he had a clarinet in his hand.
0: Hey, I was a clarinet player in marching band.
35: My point, yes, exactly.
0: It was embarrassing. Now, I don't know this for sure, but based on a lot of these other trips that Gavin has taken, doesn't seem like he brought the fam.
35: Yeah, gee, I wonder why.
4: And an address at Fellowship Chapel, a historic black church in Detroit.
0: Oh, no, Gavin.
35: Okay, did he do the accent?
0: I don't think he did, but let's give a listen.
8: I want to get political, Reverend, but we got an invasive species in the White House.
9: Yeah, that's true.
0: That's right. You know he's running for president when Gavin goes to a historically black church. Oh, boy. There is not one aspect of Newsom that comes off as authentic.
35: Why is it always the black churches that they go to? How come you never see him at, I don't know, some place the Armenians go to or the Koreans?
9: Is you notice that?
0: What about interesting point?
35: Latvian Orthodox.
9: Political move?
4: That's the analysis from Republican political analyst Matt Klink. He notes Michigan is a key swing state Newsom will need to win should he run for president in 2028. But Klink also...
0: Auto workers are totally getting behind Gavin.
35: What made him think that was fertile ground for him? When his whole presentation here was putting those people on EDD.
4: Has this warning for Newsom about who he meets with there?
9: The question becomes is, you know, how close does he want to get to a pretty radical candidate, Abdullah Saeed, who won the Democratic primary? And while he doesn't call himself a Democratic Socialist, he then in the next sentence turns around and advocates for all the policies.
0: He says he's not DSA, but, well, maybe he's DSA light.
4: California Republican legislators are blasting Newsom, accusing him of putting his potential presidential ambitions ahead of his role as California governor.
10: This is just another press release so he can run for president of the United States.
4: On the Democratic...
0: Okay, it's not an important thing, but can somebody get Tony Strickland a better webcam?
35: His is worse than mine used to be.
0: It really is. Come on, I know you get paid a decent salary. I know you gotta live in Huntington Beach and that's expensive, but come on, Tony. You could do better.
35: Now here's a question. If Abdul Al-Sayed is DSA light, is he endorsed by Dylan Mulvaney too?
4: Side activist Dolores Huerta echoing Newsom's message, urging voters to do all they can to take on Trump.
11: To fight that, because we cannot let the Trump administration take away our democracy.
4: And Newsom's trip was paid for with his campaign funds, not with taxpayer dollars.
0: Which is not necessarily true, because, as you are well aware, Gavin Newsom has to have a CHP security detail whenever he travels outside of the state. So even though the tickets were booked with campaign money, which what does he have campaign money for when he's not running for anything anymore? The CHP security detail that now has to fly to Michigan and back, that we are paying for.
35: Well, and how about this? His communication staff, which is in theory supposed to be doing state business, is hyping up his trip, which is entirely for political purposes, all over social media. They're not paid for by his campaign account. They're paid for by the taxpayers. Yet they're acting as if they work for his presidential campaign and not for the people of California.
4: Meantime, he's expected to return to California later this week. Reporting at the state capitol, covering local news that matters, Eitan Wallace, Fox 40 News.
0: So there you go. Gavin Newsom once again fleeing the state because nothing's going on here in California to go campaign for people in Michigan who either don't know who he is or don't care. Or if they do know who he is, they're probably not a fan.
35: I hope his flight home cancels.
0: Is he flying American?
35: Well, if he's flying to Detroit, he's probably flying on Delta.
0: Oh, boy.
35: Weren't they the ones that took over Northwest Orient? They had a base out there. It's the John Phillips Show.
32: You and California have so much in common. For one, you're both broke. Stick around, and after the break, John and Randy might just fix one of those. It's the Fix California Hour.
0: I love my Solaire infrared grill. I've had it for over a year now, and I use it every single week. And it does the greatest job on steaks. I'm going to do some flat irons this week. It does a great job on chicken, including chicken breasts. I have a video on my social media at Randy Wang Radio on Instagram and Facebook. You can see me doing some sausages on there. I'm going to put up some videos of some chicken breasts later this week. Even does a great job on shrimp, on veggies. The grill heats up to 1,000 degrees in just 3 minutes, which, you know what's the side effect of that? The grill heats up so quickly, and I'm not taking 25 minutes before I actually put something on there. My propane tank is lasting way longer than I thought it would. 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
0: We did a 40-minute sit-down interview with Steve Hilton on the Accountability Podcast. 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Right after the show, you'll see it right there. And while you're at it, give it a watch and leave a comment. Maybe you have something to say about Javier Baccaria running away from reporters and ducking debates. 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
35: I know that people like to go to Las Vegas and bet on virtually everything, and I include myself with that remark. But I did not know you can bet on the wildfires. But apparently, Randy, you can.
0: We are truly in the wild, wild west when it comes to this new world of online gambling trading markets. And one of the strange things that has occurred is bets that may be in poor taste, to say the least, like which world leader is about to get assassinated next. You can bet on that. You can bet on if a plane is going to crash, and you can bet on what region is going to have a devastating wildfire next. Our two senators in California, Alex Padilla and Adam Schiff, would like to have some federal regulation to ban this practice because the platform in question, Polymarket, isn't going to do it without some. But let's find out. Who the hell is betting on the probability of wildfires in the state of California? For more, here is ABC 7 in the Bay.
25: California's always dangerous wildfire season is now the focus of political pressure for the attention it's receiving from the online gambling industry. This seems crazy, but it's true. The public can place bets on the areas of the state that could burn next if a wildfire actually erupts.
0: I wonder what the odds are for that. The state is a tinderbox. How much, how much could you be making? It's not like this is a long shot.
35: So you what? You lay $100 down that Malibu's going to burn this year?
0: Congrats, I guess. It's such a strange thing. You know what's so funny about this whole thing is there was that massive fight just 4 years ago where you had competing interests, the Vegas casinos and the tribal casinos, putting competing measures on the ballot in 2022 to legalize sports gambling. And they spent so much money against each other, poisoned the well, that nobody bet on any of it. So what happened was nobody voted yes on any of those things. So a couple of years later, this new technology comes out, these predictive markets, which they're gambling, but because you're playing against another person and there's no one that counts as the house, it has completely changed the definition of gambling, which means that you can do all kinds of sports gambling in the state of California, even though it's not technically legal. And when it comes to betting on all kinds of other things, we covered a lot about the presidential race, and we have yet to see any kind of action from Sacramento or Washington in wanting to limit the things that you can bet on, except for the very obvious cases of insider trading that have happened, including a soldier that was part of the Maduro raid that bet that Maduro was going to get arrested.
35: Well, here's what I don't understand about these things. If you're betting on a horse, or you're betting on a football team, or you're betting on something along those lines, you have no impact on the outcome. But if you're betting on which area is going to experience a fire, in theory, you could be the one that sets the fire. So why in the world would you ever let someone bet on something where they could, in theory, impact the outcome or have insider knowledge, as you said?
0: Wasn't it, I think I have this story right, wasn't it that the guy that runs Trump's teleprompter was betting on Polymarket, the things that he knew Trump was going to say in the speech? Because there's people that make money on Polymarket or Kalshi if Trump has a non sequitur in the middle of a speech where he just says, trans!
35: Yeah, but by allowing people to bet on these things, you're opening up the door to that.
0: Yep.
25: California State Senators Alex Padilla, Adam Schiff, and seven of their Senate colleagues are now calling on these online trading websites to stop offering wildfire bets. ABC 7 Eyewitness News South Bay reporter Dustin Dorsey has more on the dangers of this sort of gambling. Dustin?
2: Larry, that's right. You know, we all are familiar with sports betting on things like outcomes and statistics, but you can act.
0: Boy, if only these prediction markets were a thing a couple of years ago when Ipe was stealing all of Shohei's money.
35: Oh, could you imagine how he would clean up?
2: Actually, nowadays, bet on almost anything. That includes the weather, what's said in the next political speech, esports, and apparently now wildfires.
0: Here's how corrupt you can get with this. Let's say that you're a member of the LA County Board of Supervisors, and you put up a bet on Kalshi that during this week's Board of Supervisors meeting, this phrase will be uttered.
4: Quite frankly,
0: you can be the one saying it, and you could be the one betting on it.
35: Well, there are certain things where if you do nothing but work in an industry or study a subject, you know things before other people do. I mean, we talked about the Eric Swalwell scandal that was going to come out long before it actually came out, and I think we correctly predicted the day that the story was going to break. Now, it's not because of clairvoyance, it's because this is what we do for a living, so we're aware of the industry that we work in. If we were to have bet money on the betting markets that he was going to drop out of the race because of a massive scandal, we would have cleaned up. Now, we had insider knowledge, we knew what was coming down the pike. How is that ethical? How is that allowed?
0: Well, it's not ethical. There's no ethics in any of this. So we're pretty much on the honor system that people aren't going to do this, but some people are.
7: Locally, across the West Coast, and even the continent, wildfires have been devastating communities throughout the 2026 fire season. But as one person suffers, others are able to gain.
8: There's starting to be the ability to actually place bets on whether wildfires will occur, how quickly they'll spread. It's monetized.
0: This is so strange.
35: Can you bet on whether or not Rob Bonta is going to be indicted by the feds?
0: Let's see. Let me just type in Kalshi Rob Bonta and see if anything pops up.
35: Because that would be a very good bet to place.
0: Okay, let's see. Kalshi.com. Let's see if I just type in Rob Bonta, if we get any hits. Rob.

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2: I haven't seen any documents that show that he is going to be indicted. My opinions are just based on the information that we know. Almost all of it is public. So I guess in theory, it would be a legal bet to place, correct?
3: In theory, it would.
4: Angeles Polymarket accepted more than $1.2 million in bets. That was nearly 10 times more than what was bet on a recent San Francisco Giants game. This prompted a group of U.S. senators, including California's Adam Schiff and Alex Padilla, to send a letter about this to the Commodity Futures Trading Commission, writing...
3: Now, remember, you can also use these to just straight up bet sports. So if you know there's a terrible sports team out there that has no chance of winning and they don't even actually have a stadium to play in, like the Oakland Roots... You can bet against them. It's the first thing that came up when I searched Rob Bonta. I don't know why, but that's what came up.
4: In part, offering bets on destructive wildfires threatens to minimize community suffering, all so the rich and powerful can profit. As the United States faces yet another record-breaking fire season this year, the Commodity Futures Trading Commission cannot allow these prediction markets to offer unrestricted betting on wildfires.
3: And that's part of the weird regulatory world that we're at with this, is that these aren't being regulated. These websites, Polymarket, CalSheet, they're not being regulated by the same agencies that regulate gambling. And gambling in places like Vegas, what have you, or even the online sports gambling, it is heavily regulated, and there are guardrails and there are rules. These, because it is a trade, it is not necessarily a bet, are being regulated the same way that people bet on pork futures, which I still don't understand how that works.
4: Ann Skeet, Senior Director of Leadership Ethics at the Markola Center for Applied Ethics at Santa Clara University, says the risks may even outweigh the ethical concerns.
5: We refer to as perverse incentives. When someone's motivated to do something that is not good, not serving the society. And certainly in this case, the ability to start a fire.
4: A new website called Wildfire was even created this year, offering the first prediction market for California wildfires.
3: Oh, God, people are so gross. Somebody didn't just make the bet on Polymarket. They built their own platform specifically to bet on wildfires.
2: What about this? Let's say you work for PG&E and you were in the room when they decided that they weren't going to take down faulty equipment because it was too expensive. And then you go and you place a bet that a fire is going to start because you have insider information that the faulty equipment is not going to be replaced.
3: There are so many ethical concerns with this, and this is why Sacramento and Washington has to act.
4: In real time. Cal Fire told us in a statement that there are protections in place so their firefighters cannot use these sort of predictive sites. But these lawmakers are still seeking answers to several questions.
3: You know, that just reminded me of something else. It's so funny. I remember things based on where I was walking around at the time when I heard them, but I remember listening to Ashley Zavala interviewing Bobbert Bonta and asking specifically about regulating these markets and asking, are there rules against your deputy district attorneys from placing bets on Polymarket or CalSheet? Because those attorneys have inside information on to what entities California is going to sue, and he was really dodgy about that one and said, no, there is no policy.
2: Well, don't forget, he was financed by the card clubs before he had a falling out with them and then became the champion of the Indian casinos. So gambling is really something that is near and dear to the heart of one Bob Bonta.
4: And calling on the commission to put in comments.
3: This is why, by the way, you probably have Schiff and Padilla getting involved. They know you can't get Bonta to do anything on this.
2: No, of course not.
4: It's guardrails.
6: Now, we have reached out to Polymarket and the CFTC for comment. We have yet to hear back. However, the senators

0: have put a deadline of August 14th for a response to their letter as they wait to hear back. We're live in the San Jose newsroom. Dustin Dorsey, ABC 7 Eyewitness News.
1: So there you go. 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
2: If it ain't broke, don't fix it.
3: You may be frightened, and I know how you feel.
2: So I guess we'll be back after the break with more Fix California Hour Replay.
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14: All right. Here with an update on Stephen Klubeck's former fiance, Mr. Randy Wang.
1: It's time for another update into
15: Don't Bust the Trust.
1: Adva Lavi, also known as Mia Ventura. ABC 7 got some of the charging documents as to all the crimes this lady was committing over the years and her failed attempt to get mental health diversion. For more, here's ABC 7.
16: A court hearing today for the online personality accused of robbing and extorting wealthy men and young women that she met on dating apps.
17: Eyewitness News investigative reporter Kevin Ozebeck has been going through hundreds of pages of court documents detailing the crimes, and he's here now to tell us what he found. Kevin.
18: Well, Giovanna, today the legal team for this model and influencer argued she needs a mental health treatment plan, not incarceration.
14: So what? She'll scam people at the psych hospital?
18: But a judge has now denied that Ava Levy, who also went by the name Mia Ventura, will get that mental health diversion. And thanks to this massive stack of court documents.
1: He's literally got the stack of court documents in his hand, and it's a big one.
14: How many trees had to be cut down for that?
18: 400 pages deep, now obtained by Seven on Your Side investigates. We are also learning so much more on the allegations against her.
1: I just want to take a moment to thank our local news investigative teams because they had to read 400 pages to produce a 3-minute video, and I just get to play the 3-minute video and react to it.
19: About a year ago, I stopped doing OnlyFans, and now I'm in real estate school, and I just want to be home and find a man.
14: That was... And she found Stephen Klubeck.
1: You imagine her as your real estate agent?
15: Don't bust the trust.
1: She seems like the kind of lady, very much like Marie in Breaking Bad, who goes to open houses and steals things.
20: Ava LaVie, appearing on the Access Vegas podcast back in 2024. Prosecutors say during this taping, LaVie left several...
1: What is that show? They keep showing it. This is where she stole a bunch of purses and stuff. But what is this podcast?
14: I don't know. And if it's an audio podcast, all of these women showing their cleavage, it's not going to help them move any condos.
1: Maybe it's a show that interviews all the strippers they get on that Thursday night flight from Burbank to Vegas.
20: ...times and allegedly stole items from other guests left in the green room, including a credit card. According to prosecutors, the stolen credit card was used at a pricey Beverly Hills salon.
14: Oh, my God.
1: And by the way, I have to say this before I forget it. California Post had an update on Adva where she's been making jail phone calls with her porn star ex-boyfriend. And she allegedly said that she's going to spend the bleep out of Klubeck's credit card until he cancels it.
20: Prosecutors also accused LaVie, who has appeared in both Penthouse and Playboy, of stealing from a 78-year-old man she was dating. Investigators,
1: you know what? 78-year-old man deserved it.
14: What was he thinking?
20: LaVie, he stole $17,500 in cash, $100,000 worth of designer clothes, and gold coins, all from his Van Nuys home, all totaling more than $121,000 worth of loot.
1: That's quite a mark, but it's about to get worse.
14: Uh-oh.
20: Detectives say LaVie gave an apartment tour on TikTok and alleged she posted video which showed the stolen clothing in her closet. Prosecutors say LaVie told that same 78-year-old man that her mother died and asked for $25,000 to cover the funeral expense. According to investigators, while under investigation, LaVie made a trip to Israel and was seen with her mother, who was very much alive.
1: She lied about her mom dying to this guy.
20: This trove of court docs go on to outline other allegations, like LaVie allegedly stealing a Rolex from a man who would not buy her a Coachella wristband.
1: I am very glad the judge did not give this woman diversion, because this ain't mental illness. She is a straight up criminal.
14: No, she'd end up sleeping with the psychiatrist.
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8: It is still President Trump's number one goal in the Iran conflict. I'm Dave Anthony, Fox News. Writing on Truth Social a short time ago, Iran cannot have in any way, shape, or form a nuclear weapon.
9: I just got off the phone with President Trump, who discussed the situation with Iran as the 60-day memorandum of understanding expires.
8: That memorandum set up a ceasefire as the framework for a deal that never happened. Fox's Trey Yingston, Tel Aviv.
9: The president told Fox News Iran should raise the white flag of surrender. He went on to say, I have no time schedule. I'm not in a hurry. The president indicated that the U.S. naval blockade is continuing to put new economic pressure on the Iranian regime, despite what the Iranians have said publicly. He said they're good poker players, but they're dying.
8: Iran continues to attack ships in the Strait of Hormuz. Only five vessels went through there over the weekend. The president also talked to Trey about his Board of Peace plan for Gaza, saying Hamas is giving up their weapons. The day after his special envoy, Jared Kushner, held talks with Hamas in Egypt. Now, Israel's rejected that plan as unacceptable. Kushner will meet today with Israeli Prime Minister Benjamin Netanyahu. The president's also scaling back U.S. military exercises with South Korea.
11: Ulchi Freedom Shield is an annual set of drills designed to ensure South Korean and American troops can withstand a North Korean attack. But North Korea's leader Kim Jong-un views them as a rehearsal for an invasion of his country. President Trump announced on Truth Social yesterday the drills would be substantially reduced because it's too late to cancel. He said they send a signal that is totally inappropriate and hostile, and cited his very good relationship with Kim.
8: That's Fox's Jonathan Savage. An actress has died. Hayden Panettiere, who made a name for herself as a child and Remember the Titans.
24: Is Coach Yost here?
28: We're busy. Interviewing for head coaching jobs. Got 11 offers and certainly no time for you.
8: Panettiere later starred the TV shows Heroes in Nashville. She was only 36. No cause of death given. 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
8: A win in federal court for the Trump administration in the president's continued attempt to build more border wall. This case is out of Arizona.
10: Judge Richard Leon rejected a challenge from the Tohono O'odham Nation, which argued the construction would amount to illegal trespassing and reduce its reservation. In his ruling, Judge Leon cited a 1907 proclamation by President Theodore Roosevelt, giving the federal government control over land within 60 feet of the international border. The tribe's reservation was established 10 years later in 1917. The legal win for the federal government comes after President Trump's administration celebrated 15 consecutive months of having zero border releases at the U.S.-Mexico border last week. Ted Lindner, Fox News.
8: On Wall Street, it could be an up-and-down start to the week. Dow futures falling modestly, but they are rising for the Nasdaq. A baseball pitcher has died, but his legacy lives on.
12: He was known as the Bionic Man. After a groundbreaking surgery in 1974 by Dr. Frank Job, saved his career. Tommy John won 288 games over 26 seasons with six teams, including the Yankees and Dodgers. That pioneering elbow procedure became known as Tommy John surgery. A cause of death was not given, but John had been in hospice and had been diagnosed with bladder cancer and other ailments in recent years. Tommy John passed away at the age of 83. Frank Lanza, Fox News.
8: On the field, Baltimore beat Tampa Bay 10-2, the Rays' third straight loss after Tampa, the team with the best record in the American League, had won nine games in a row. In golf, Scottie Scheffler, the world's top-ranked player, won the opening tournament of the FedEx Cup playoffs in Memphis by eight strokes, the biggest margin of victory on the PGA Tour this season. Scheffler tells CBS,
13: "It's nice to be able to pay it off with a win this week. You know, statistics are one thing, but being able to win golf tournaments is another."
8: There are 50 golfers left in the playoffs and two more tournaments, and the last one, the winner, gets a $10 million prize. I'm Dave Anthony. This is Fox News.
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1: Monday, August 17th, 2026. I'm Grinnell Scott. We're into the final 3 months before the nation casts its final midterm votes. The majorities of the U.S. House and perhaps the U.S. Senate could be determined by which way those votes sway. What does each side have to do to get what they want on November 4th, the day after Election Day?
2: The House is much more a likely outcome that Democrats pick up. Senate, a much tougher slog.
14: I'm Dave Anthony. The U.S. military has hit its recruiting goals early, just like last year. And this might be a factor more people are enlisting.
18: They're terrified of AI. A lot of white-collar, entry-level jobs for folks right out of college in their early 20s have gone away due to AI. So what's a good fallback plan? The United States military.
20: And I'm Carol Roth. I've got the final word on the Fox News Rundown.
1: We are making a mad dash toward the midterm election on November 3rd. There is a lot at stake for both parties. For Republicans, there is the quest to hold on to the House and Senate majorities. President Trump, at a campaign stop in Nassau County, New York last week, said, sure, gas prices are up, but it's due to an essential mission in Iran.
21: I had it down to below $2 in many states, but in California you can't include because they keep taxing. You lower the oil price and they end up taxing you more than what you lower it. But you just have to remember that what we're doing is a great service for the world, not only for ourselves, for the world. And we're really doing a great job.
1: But the Democratic National Committee Chair Ken Martin spoke confidently last week, saying he feels change is coming to Capitol Hill.
22: Democrats are going to win back power in 3 short months. And we're going to do something radical with that power. We're going to use it. We're going to use it to improve people's lives.
1: It's hard to know right now which way the wind will blow, but each side has its problems it must address before the nation votes.
2: The biggest headwind that the Republicans face is President Trump's low job approval.
1: Josh Krauschar is a Fox News political analyst and editor-in-chief of Jewish Insider.
2: A lot of concerns about the state of the economy and, relatedly, the war in Iran not ending in a satisfactory manner anytime soon and continuing to put an upward strain on gasoline prices. So, you know, you look at the macro political indicators, the president's job approval, state of the economy, majority of Americans think the country's headed on the wrong track. And you would think this is going to be a very good election year for the Democratic Party. There are a lot of other factors though in play, which I'm sure we'll talk about, but the macro political indicators, in addition to the historical indicators, where if you're the party in power, as Republicans are, they hold the presidency, the Congress, the conservative majority on the Supreme Court, there's an almost guaranteed pushback in the first midterm election of that presidency, of that term.
1: The Democrats, what's their biggest cross to bear?
2: Yeah, the biggest challenge for the Democrats is that the candidates they've put up in some of these key races are well out of the mainstream. These are socialist candidates in the case of a lot of the House candidates that have emerged in recent weeks. You have Abdul El Sayed, who at the very least is adjacent to the Democratic Socialists of America and a lot of the more radical voices within the Democratic Party. And then you have candidates that are just, you know, decidedly more progressive and more to the left in the states that they're running in, like a Troy Jackson in the state of Maine, for instance, or Tallarico in the state of Texas. So the big picture, too, is that the Democratic Party has accommodated a socialist faction of the party that just takes extreme positions on a whole range of issues, from everything from prisons to policing to the views on the Middle East, on Israel, tolerance, in some cases, of anti-Semitism. This is an extremist faction that we've never seen in the Democratic Party win so many nominations before. And Michigan, I think, is going to be the biggest test of that, given that you have a very unpopular Democratic nominee who is underperforming badly because of his ties to far-left individuals and surrogates like Hassan Piker, the podcaster.
1: And one of your colleagues from the Jewish Insider talked about the fact that Mike Rogers in Michigan is openly courting Jewish Democrats
0: in his corner to support him in this race, likely because of El Sayed's positions.
2: Right. Abdul El Sayed is one of the most anti-Israel candidates that we've seen for a Senate race in my lifetime, at least. He is also someone who has palled around with Hassan Piker, who is a anti-American, anti-Western, anti-Semitic podcaster, social media influencer, and he has not apologized for those associations during the primary. And he also, you know, even beyond Israel and Middle East policy, after one of the an attempted terrorist attack at one of the biggest synagogues in Michigan this year, when everyone was aghast at the perpetrator's terrorist connections. And what did Abdul El Sayed say in the days after the attack? He said, hurt people," seemingly justifying the motives of the terrorists who tried to murder preschoolers and Jews praying at a synagogue. So that is how extreme and how problematic El Sayed is to, I think, the overall swing voting community, but certainly the Jewish community has a real challenge. The Democrats in the Jewish community are certainly not able to support El Sayed, at least in large numbers. The leading Jewish Democratic group that endorses most Democratic candidates will not endorse El Sayed because of that record.
0: I want to focus on another Senate race that the primary is this coming Tuesday. And it's so far out there that a lot of people in the lower 48 aren't paying attention to it. And that's Alaska. That's a sort of a pretty important Senate race because you have Mary Peltola, the Democrat, and Dan Sullivan, the incumbent Republican senator. Now, two reasons this is interesting. It's a top four primary for one. The top four who finish in this primary where everybody's listed on the same ballot go to the general election. And then you've had the reporting on various outlets this week that Mary Peltola has pushed back on an endorsement from Kamala Harris for her Senate seat. How do you see this playing out?
2: Alaska is one of the states that has a very unique election system. So they essentially the results with this month's primary is going to be something akin to a preseason game where you get a certain early taste of where Alaska voters are in the run up to the November election with, as you said, the top four candidates moving on to the November ballot. And it's a ranked choice ballot in November. So we'll get a good sense of just exactly where the Alaska voting electorate is at this early stage of the campaign. Peltola is a former congresswoman, statewide elected official, and is someone who is more moderate, seemingly, than a lot of her other Democratic colleagues. But that is where the Kamala Harris issue is such a sensitive one, because for Peltola to win in a red state like Alaska, she's got to distance herself and actually reject a lot of these national Democratic figures. She has to run an Alaska-centric campaign and not adopt the views of the National Democratic Party. So the fact that Kamala Harris, apparently at her encouragement, that we're learning that this was not something that Kamala Harris freelanced, she was actually asked to do a fundraising appeal for the Peltola campaign, but apparently they've gotten smarter and wiser and realized that that's not a good thing for their campaign. So the second that fundraising appeal came out, she wanted to distance herself from Kamala Harris.
0: I want to ask you for a quick take on this, and we talked about crosses to bear for both parties. For the Republicans, how big a black eye has the Max Miller situation in Ohio been?
2: Oh, it's a huge black eye, and it's frankly embarrassing that you have a lot of Republicans, especially in the Ohio Republican leadership, that don't want to condemn him and call on him to resign. You look at the Cook Political Report ratings, you look at just the obvious common sense that when you have someone who's accused of abuse, as Max Miller is, that's usually toxic, a career ending for anyone in politics. So I that's a pretty Republican district, but based on the reporting I've heard from folks on the ground there and looking at some of the polling that's come out in the last couple weeks, Max Miller looks like an underdog. It looks like Republicans are at risk of losing that seat because Max Miller did not want to leave and he's going to be on the ballot in November. So that is I'm not sure if it has a beyond Ohio, at least. I don't know if it has a whole lot of resonance beyond the specific district and maybe the statewide races that take place in Ohio, but it's a black eye on the Republican Party.
0: I want to play a soundbite for you right now. The Vice President of the United States, J.D. Vance, was on the Will Cain Show on Fox News Channel just last week, and he talked about democratic socialism, the rise of it, how it's affecting races and things like that. And he told Will Cain that Republicans have to be careful about how they respond to it. I'm going to play that soundbite, let you hear it, and then we'll talk about it on the other side. Here's the vice president.
3: We want people to be able to afford the good things about this wonderful country that we all live in. And my warning to my fellow Republicans, Will, would be if we don't get this right, don't blame young people for being sympathetic to socialism. We've got to blame ourselves.
0: Now, that's the vice president talking to Will Cain about democratic socialism. Now, is he really being sounding an alarm bell for Republicans? Is he a guy signaling a run for president in 2 years saying, hey, this is what we have to fix? What do you get out of what he said about that?
2: It sounds like a vice president that's a little bit off message from where the president is. Whatever you think the better strategy is, a vice president sounds like he's thinking to himself, we need to acknowledge the economic pain that a lot of Americans are feeling. We can't just say, you know, you should accept the higher gas prices or it's not as bad as you think it is. And that's the message that you hear occasionally from the president. It sounds like he wants to go in a different direction from that sound clip, whereas the president wants to say everything's either great or that you look to deal with national security issues like Iran, you've got to tolerate a few extra, you know, quarters to pay per gallon for your gasoline. So there's a mixed messages clearly coming from the White House, but I think politically, usually like the socialist attack, when you combine it with specific policies that Democrats are aligned with, and it's not just all the Democratic Party, it's these individual candidates and some of these races, as we've discussed, that actually does carry a bit of potency when you look at the candidates who support defunding the police or candidates who, you know, won't condemn terrorist groups like Hamas. I mean, that's a very potent attack when you actually have a candidate you're running against having that record. So the fact that J.D. Vance seems to be dismissing the potency of such criticisms and the potency of the Democratic Party going to the left, I don't think that helps Republicans either. At the very least, being on the same page rhetorically as your president, as the president of the United States, at least, your boss, is smart politics. But it also seems like they have very different views about the state of the economy and what Republicans need to do to win the midterm elections.
0: I'll wrap it up with this. When November 4th hits, the day after Election Day, do the Democrats have control of the House? Do the Democrats still have a chance at the Senate? What's your feeling?
2: Big picture, you look at the House map and the margins that Republicans have in the national environment, and it's really hard to see how Republicans are going to be able to keep that House majority, just given how few seats Democrats are going to need. With redistricting, they've got a little bit more of a cushion, but Republicans still could easily lose the House, even if there's a little bit of a gust, a little bit of a breeze in the Democrats' direction. It doesn't take much for that majority to flip to the Democrats. The Senate map is a lot different, though, because Republicans are going to need to lose at least a couple of pretty red states, Ohio, Iowa, Alaska, even Texas. Two of those states will likely have to flip, if not more. And in this environment where the Democrats are moving further to the left, even with the bad indicators with Trump and the economy, I it's hard to see enough of those Republican voters going to the Democratic Party in these very solidly red states to get Democrats the four seats they need. So, you know, I think it's a possibility. I would put it more like 20-25% that Republicans lose the Senate, but the House is much more a likely outcome that Democrats pick up. Senate, a much tougher slog.
0: Josh Krauschauer is the editor-in-chief of Jewish Insider and a Fox News political analyst. He knows a lot about this stuff. Josh, thank you so much for your insight. Thanks for joining us on The Rundown.
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17: 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And it does the greatest job on steaks. I'm going to do some flat irons this week. It does a great job on chicken, including chicken breasts. I have a video on my social media at Randy Wang Radio on Instagram and Facebook. You can see me doing some sausages on there. I'm going to put up some videos of some chicken breasts later this week. Even does a great job on shrimp, on veggies. 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
1: I'm Charles Payne, and this is the Fox Business Report.
3: Interest rates on U.S. Treasuries are off recent highs with anticipation the Federal Reserve will not be raising interest rates in September, following last week's cooler inflation and retail sales numbers. Though analysts at ProBank say any escalation of Mideast tensions could push up crude oil prices and change the scenario. Brent crude, the global benchmark, is at $89 a barrel this morning. West Texas Intermediate, U.S. oil is at 82. The Wall Street Journal says trading firm Jane Street saw a loss of about $15 billion when hedge fund situational awareness slumped in July. Nestle is working on new products for people taking weight loss medications, a new line of food, snacks, and beverages. That's your Fox Business Report. I'm Jenny Coselda, invested in you.
29: This is the Fox News Rundown.
12: I want you, that famous Army recruiting poster featuring the Uncle Sam character, dates back to World War I. And more than a century later, a lot of younger Americans want to join. U.S. military recruiting goals have been met early again this year for all the branches. At the end of the 2025 fiscal year last September, President Trump said,
13: "For the Marines, morale is so strong that the Marine Corps will meet its 2026 retention targets before the end of October, which never happens. And that's the earliest it's ever happened in the history of our country."
12: He was addressing a gathering of American military commanders who came in from all around the world to Quantico, Virginia, to hear from the commander-in-chief and War Secretary Pete Hegseth.
14: "This administration has done a great deal from day one to remove the social justice, politically correct, and toxic ideological garbage that had infected our department. To rip out the politics. No more identity months, DEI offices, dudes in dresses."
12: For the second year in a row, hitting recruiting goals early comes after a low point in 2022 when the Army missed its target by 25%.
16: The number one source of recruitment for the United States military for a couple generations has been veterans.
12: Matthew Wiz Buckley is a retired Navy fighter pilot, a Top Gun graduate, who's also the founder of organizations helping veterans, the No Heroes Foundation and Sacred Warrior Fellowship.
16: And I'll be brutally honest, I have two older sons. From 2020 to 2024, I steered both of them away from serving this once great nation, I thought at the time, just because it was an absolute disgrace what was going on in the United States military with, transsexuals or even the recruitment videos. You know, not that there's anything wrong with alternative lifestyles, but when you have recruitment videos of, you know, Dave has two daddies or whatever it is, just every veteran I know was steering their child away from serving in the military, which is just awful because I wanted my sons to serve, and my oldest son didn't listen to me. Good on him. He still ended up going in the United States Air Force. But this was a tough time in the military under Joe Biden. It was a disgrace. A two-decade war in Afghanistan came to an end essentially at night.
12: Yeah, so that's 2021 when the President Biden took office and we got out of Afghanistan and ended that conflict and that controversy.
16: Correct.
12: As to how that withdrawal happened has gone on for quite a long time, and Republicans have investigated that. We also had COVID, of course, and there was the vaccine mandate, and then some members of the military kicked out for refusing to get the vaccine. Do you think that was a factor in people not joining as well?
16: Absolutely. Absolutely. The last time I checked, some of the most healthy men on this planet are Navy SEALs or Special Forces, Delta Rangers. They were forcing this untested at the time gene juice on the healthiest men on the planet. And they're still bearing some of this data about the arrhythmia and how sick it made those young men. It was an absolute disgrace. And not only were they doing that, but they were also not allowing religious exemptions to that on the grounds of, hey, we don't care about your religion. And last time I checked, this country was founded on religious freedom. So you nailed it. People like me were furious. And if that's your number one source of recruitment, that's not a group you want to upset.
12: I want to say, though, so in 2024, to be fair, while President Biden was still in office and for a lot of the year he was running for reelection, military recruitment did go up. There was a rebound. The Army and the Navy hit their goals. Was it that changed that allowed for that? I mean, if things were, as you talk about, veterans weren't so excited about that, what is it that did turn it around then, before even President Trump returned?
16: Well, I'm going to channel my inner either James Carville or Bill Clinton. It's the economy, stupid. So when the economy is getting a little hammered, of course folks are also going to go in the military as well, because it's a guaranteed paycheck and some guaranteed health care. So that's part of it.
12: Okay.
16: And you can see some of those people who got in for those reasons who are bailing out right now. Right? So it's part of economic too.
12: All right. Now, something else that the military has done in the last couple of years is they've implemented different coursework, preparatory courses to get more recruits through, like the Navy's future soldier and the Army's future, or rather the Army's future soldier, the Navy's future sailor preparatory courses. Are these aimed at getting recruits who weren't quite there over the finish line to get into the military?
16: It's such a great idea, man. They have pre-BUDS, right? Basic underwater demolition, like pre-SEAL training. So we don't waste your time and the government's time and money if you're going to wash out. When I was, man, back with the Wright brothers, you know, I got some civilian flight time. I got my private pilot's license, and that just put me years ahead of my peers when I went to flight school in the Navy. Now, they have a kind of flight school program where you do go fly Cessnas, because we don't want to find out when you're flying a Navy airplane for real that you get airsick or that you can't pull a little bit of G's. So these pre-programs are definitely helping also to get us the best recruits instead of folks who are going to wash out, who got in for the wrong reason. So I think these programs are great.
12: And I'm looking at this Army story about recruiting goals. The typical recruit, 23 years old, which surprised me because I'm thinking about, I was in high school, I was recruited.
16: Yeah, 18.
12: Yeah, they want, instead of going to college, you went to the U.S. military. But that's not necessarily the case. What is it about this age group, 23, thinking about the military, getting into the military?
16: Well, guess what, man? Let's go back to the economy and also business, AI. I'm telling you, it's AI. Our middle son Jack's going to be a senior at Boulder, University of Colorado, and in the School of Business, and they're terrified of AI. A lot of white collar entry level jobs for folks right out of college in their early 20s have gone away due to AI. So, well, what's a good fallback plan? The United States military. So that's what you're seeing as well. A lot of these early 20s, instead of having to go work at Starbucks or wait tables or be a bartender, they're like, you know what? Maybe I'll just go in the military for 4 or 5 years and see what that'll do. It's a guaranteed job, guaranteed income. So I definitely think AI is having something to do with the recruitment numbers as well.
12: And it's not just when you sign up in the military, you're suddenly on the front lines fighting a war. There are some 200 different operational and technical specialties in the military: cybersecurity, engineering, intelligence, healthcare. So there's a lot that they're offering to recruits. Hey, you're not just going to go to war here.
16: That's exactly right. And let's be clear, less than 1% of Americans raise their right hand to serve, and only a fraction of that percent are going to see either actual combat or be on the front lines, right? You know, my quote combat missions over Iraq were some of the most boring flying I've ever done.
12: Come on, really?
16: Oh my God, yeah. I mean, it was a known quantity, but the most dangerous part of my missions over Iraq were landing back aboard the boat at night in bad weather and low on fuel. You know, the toughest flying I did in the Navy, believe it or not, was up at Top Gun. I mean, think about it. If we go anywhere in the world and we're outgunned or we're surprised, our training sucked, right? So mm-hmm. Top Gun, you know, we have to be as hard on ourselves as any enemy ever could be. So yeah, that's, you know, I tell people I'm not a combat veteran because I never got shot at in anger, even though I flew over people who wanted to shoot at me and kill me.
12: You know, speaking of Top Gun, and then there was Top Gun Maverick, the sequel, which a lot of people liked. Do those help? Do you think that there's been a spike in kind of, and people, you know, young Americans like, whoa, I want to do that.
16: That cuts both ways, and I'm going to be honest with you, because like, you know, Lone Survivor or American Sniper or Maverick, there's a reason the Navy and the Department of War have supported those movies, and you just nailed it. It's recruiting.
12: Yeah.

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1: Watch out for a crash in Palo Alto, northbound 101 on the ramp to westbound Embarcadero Road. Car off the roadway, but they might have the ramp temporarily shut down there. Westbound 205 and 580, pretty slow from Nagley up to North Flynn. In the middle of all that, near Grant Line, a crash on the shoulder. Your Baybridge Toll Plaza back up to the 880 overpass. That's traffic. I'm Mark Nieto.
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0: was so insane there for, what, about 2-3 years? It was just, well, the stuff you just listed. I mean, that stuff is crazy.
1: Yeah. Yeah. Oh, you're absolutely right. I don't really take any satisfaction in it because this is seriously an ideological war for Western civilization with the far leftists and the Islamists ganging up. And that particular set of strategies is gone, but it's like you're being in a war and you say, oh, thank God that front of the battle has died down. And somebody will say, they're over there. They're just over there now shooting at us. So yeah, that's the way I feel about it.
0: A lot of those crazy things, I don't think you could get an article published today, but the fundamental, the U.S. is a bad country, don't offend Islam, all that sort of stuff still exists.
1: Yeah, especially in education, from kindergartners to fifth graders to college students, they're still being taught the completely now laughably woke stuff to a large extent. Some colleges have toned it down a little bit, partly because they know they're getting a lot of scrutiny. But yeah, it's still being taught with every bit of the energy and lust and hardcore ideology that it was 4 or 5 years ago.
0: Woke one was crazy.
1: Woke continues to be crazy and insidious and evil, and it's still fighting as hard as it can.
2: Woke one was crazy.
3: Oh, wow.
1: That's just putting an ice pick in Trotsky's eye and adapting communism.
0: And the fact that Jonathan Carl on ABC just kind of like moved on with the conversation as opposed to say, whoa, a second, you just kind of yada, yada, yada woke, which was a really big thing. Can we get back to that?
1: And you were the sexy little queen of it. How do you feel about that?
0: Can we give go through some of the examples in addition to defund the police?
1: Wow. What will defund the police look like? It'll look like the suburbs. Oh, Lord. You don't get to just walk away from that and chuckle.
2: Woke one was crazy.
0: So I'm on the ZEP bound now, the GLP one. I want to talk to Katie's about her experience with her GLP-1, so I know what I got coming. Do I have explosive diarrhea on the way, or
1: any minute now?
0: Horrifying constipation, two, or blinding
1: one,
0: headaches, or
1: both? Oddly enough, yes.
0: Both. Wow. Yes. That's a trick. Among other things on the way, stay here.
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4: In Berkeley, a bumper in the second lane from the left on West 80 before Gilman. You've been stopped up from around the Golden Gate Fields 580 there. In fact, right at the toll plaza, a crash with a big rig was in the right lane. Bay Bridge maze on out to San Francisco in 18 minutes. And then a heads up in Terra Linda, a crash in the two left lanes, the south 101 at Freitas Parkway. That's traffic. I'm Jeff Knox.
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0: You know, it's funny, the DNC, I was just putting this together in my mind, DNC just had its meeting in Austin, you know, its quiet, insiders-only meeting where they talk about how much they hate the country and how we live on stolen land and how we shouldn't have borders and debate how much our borders should be wide open to invaders, right, on one hand. And on the other hand, what are the Republicans doing and where are they doing it? Well, coming up next month in Texas, they're going to hold the Republican convention. This is unprecedented, a midterm convention. And so, you know, whatever the shortcomings might be of the elected Republican Party right now, and there are many, we talk about them because we want them to be better. You know, I want these guys to actually deliver on the things that got them to Washington in the first place, election integrity, namely, you know, protecting American citizenship, passing the Citizenship Act, as authored by Jim Banks and introduced by Brandon Gill in the House, classifying illegal aliens officially as invaders to prevent any sort of nonsensical giveaway of American citizenship and birthright citizenship. Important legislation. I want them to be better. But President Trump is going to drag them across the finish line. He's just made it his mission. He's like, you know what? Whatever hand I've been dealt with these people, I'm going to help them win. I'm going to help them win. And so that's the game plan. And I'm going to bring in backup. I'm going to bring in reinforcements. We're going to have actually great people to join us. Michael Alfonso joining us in the United States Congress. Let's get him across the finish line. We've got a huge convention coming up in Dallas. And I'm excited. I am legitimately excited. And I bet you, Jim, I think my excitement's going to ramp up over the next few weeks. Not least of all, because I'm going. I'm going to be broadcasting from the convention. Jim and I will get to hang out. Jim's going to make some of his world-class barbecue, no doubt. He's already promised it to me. I'm not forcing him to do it on the air. I'm very excited about that. And the cool thing is we're going to see all these guys in person. I'll be able to challenge them. We'll be able to ask some questions and do some interviews with them and be like, hey, look, you know, lock in on behalf of the American people. We'll lock in on behalf of you. It'll be a great celebration. And it's a part of a year of the president's efforts to try and improve the hands for the Republican Party. We just had this huge celebration of America, America 250. Why did that become a Republican celebration? Why was it just a Republican celebration? Everyone should have been celebrating. And yet Democrats are reticent to put up American flags because they're worried that you might think that they're Republicans. That's insane. We need to cure the country of that insanity. Truly. Truly. We got the IndyCar race coming up in Washington, D.C. Another celebration of America. Shouldn't be a partisan affair. Unfortunately, it will be. Turns out Republicans are the only ones who apparently like race cars. Republicans are the only ones who like seeing race cars racing through the streets of Washington, D.C. And Republican voters all across the country will have yet another opportunity to celebrate America. It's available to Democrats. They don't want to do it. Okay, fine. We'll just use it as electoral fuel then. Going into the midterms, a party that's proud of its country and a party that's full of self-loathing and land acknowledgments. Pick one. More ahead on the Vince Show.
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24: As the Memorandum of Understanding expires, Iran issues new threats. I'm Jack Callahan, Fox News. An Iranian official telling Reuters they will go on the offensive unless the U.S. complies with the ceasefire agreement, which has now run out, without signs of diplomatic progress. Reports suggested shipping through the Strait of Hormuz ground to a near halt over the weekend. Not true, says Energy Secretary Chris Wright, telling Fox News scores of ships were escorted through over the weekend.
25: We're going to continually get better at escorting traffic out, and the power of Iran is going to continue to shrink. So I think we'll see a positive trend in that direction. Iran can't export any oil right now. That's part of our economic strangulation. But the world doesn't need Iranian oil.
24: President Trump confirming to Fox News there is a back channel between Washington and Iran's Islamic Revolutionary Guard. He says Tehran should raise the white flag and surrender. Potential progress toward peace in Gaza. Presidential envoy Jared Kushner met with Israel's Prime Minister Netanyahu today. And according to a peace board official, secured agreements on a path forward. Netanyahu has refused to withdraw from Gaza until Hamas is disarmed. Opening statements have begun in the murder trial of Dwayne Davis, accused of ordering the fatal hit on rapper Tupac Shakur nearly 30 years ago. Prosecutor Vinu Panal telling jurors Davis supplied the gun.
26: Dwayne Davis made sure that the shooters were armed and ready to execute their revenge. And remarkably, you will learn that from Dwayne Davis himself.
24: Palal says, using details of the murder from a book which Davis published, his attorneys say that book was embellished and Davis was not in Vegas the night Tupac was killed. Prosecution has rested and the defense has begun calling its witnesses in the trial of Lindsey Clancy, accused of killing her three young children. 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
7: We've got delays in San Francisco. If you're on the eastbound Skyway, it's a crash east of 4th, blocking the right lane. You're back up to 101. Westbound 92 in Foster City at Mariner's Island, a crash in the left lane, back up to Foster City Boulevard. Northbound 17 slowing out of Scotts Valley and in Redwood Estates, and that's due to road work. That's traffic. I'm Mark Nieto.
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1: Our sponsor, Blackout Coffee. Oh, boy. 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I drink my Blackout Coffee every day. 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Multiple times. Jim knows. Jim's like, you're very caffeinated right now. Yeah, Blackout. You know, there are some things that you buy because you have to, and then there are things you actually feel good about buying. For me, Blackout Coffee.

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0: Yeah, that was my White House correspondent Reagan Reese in the Oval Office with President Trump, asking him about the threat of the Chi-Coms earlier. She also asked him about these flock cameras that are all across the country. You've been tracking the flock cameras? Flock cameras all over the place. At some point, you got to, like, just tell us, our civil liberties are under constant threat. Like a surveillance state? Do we really want to be communist China? Reagan asking President Trump about the flock cameras and what his stance is on the subject. He says, we have an answer coming for you.
3: There's a lot of debate right now about these license plate scanners that are going up across the country. They're called flock cameras. People are worried that the police might misuse them. Have you heard of them?
4: Yep.
3: What's your stance?
4: Well, it's being studied right now. You know, you have pros and cons, right? It's being studied right now. We'll have an answer sort of as to our views on it over the next couple of weeks.
0: Okay. So let me just make a basic point that applies to every single one of these stories where your privacy is being infringed. It would not have to be infringed at all if our laws were enforced to begin with. You see, you don't need surveillance cameras, alarms, bars over windows, all these security features in a high-trust society. How do you get a high-trust society? You enforce the law. You stop the bad guys from running roughshod over your community and causing chaos. Lock them up. Lock up criminals. Secure your border. Protect your people. If we have safe communities, we don't need surveillance systems constantly hovering over everyone to protect our children. You see what I mean? We don't, but by virtue of allowing our borders to be kicked wide open, and allowing our prisons to be open, and Soros prosecutors just dumping evil criminals back into communities, then the end result is like, well, everyone's like, oh, we got to have surveillance. We got to protect ourselves. We have to have cameras everywhere. No, back it up to, the left loves to use this phrase, but they use it incorrectly, root causes. You don't need that in a world where you have trust. You don't need that in a world where people are identifiably American. You don't need that in a world where you can trust your neighbors. You know what? Neighborhood watch is literally about neighbors looking out for one another, seeing something weird or suspicious in the neighborhood. But thanks to the Tower of Babel that the left has been building in the United States of America, they have sown so much distrust that people are oftentimes throwing their hands up and saying, I'm going to turn to the government entirely. I'm going to let the government handle it. I'm going to get security cameras everywhere. We're going to have a surveillance state. It's the only way to protect my child. No, it doesn't have to be that way. We're running out of time, but it doesn't have to be that way. You should be able to live in a world where you don't have to lock your front door. What a crazy idea. Where you don't have to lock your front door. Where your kid can jump on a bicycle. Where they can come home when the streetlights come back on. Where if you have a problem, a crisis, that you have a neighbor that can look after the things you need and get your mail for you, watch your kids, you know, whatever you need. But the more that the left sows distrust, the more that people turn in a panic to the last resort, which is things like, you know, security cameras everywhere, license plate readers everywhere, living under a constant surveillance state, social credit score like in China. How about no? How about we stop that? And how about we restore the integrity of this system? How about we restore the high trust society that made America great in the first place? That would be wonderful. President, I look forward to his answer on this. We've got a lot more to get to. We'll do it again tomorrow on the Vince Podcast, the Vince Radio Show. Can't wait to do it with you.
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14: Beano Extension. I'm Jack Callahan, Fox News. President Trump telling reporters in the Oval Office within the hour the U.S. will not seek to extend the now expired Memorandum of Understanding with Iran.
4: Iran is in big trouble. They have 300% inflation. The country's a mess, and the military is totally defeated.
14: An Iranian government official telling Reuters, though, Iran will go on the offensive if the U.S. doesn't comply with the MOU within a few weeks. Gas prices, on average, more than 90 cents a gallon higher than a year ago, according to AAA. But Energy Secretary Chris Wright tells Fox News the pump price will come down.
15: We're fixing a 47-year-old problem with this government in Iran and the threat of nuclear weapons. But it does cause some disruption in the short term. Mm-hmm. But President Trump's policies have made us ready for that disruption.
14: The Trump administration is temporarily pausing construction of a controversial border project in the Big Bend National Park in Texas while an on-the-ground evaluation is being done. Project has faced fierce bipartisan opposition, critics saying marring a pristine environmental area and the region's rugged and remote terrain already serves as a deterrent to illegal immigration and smuggling. Opening statements have concluded in the murder trial of Dwayne Davis, the man accused of orchestrating the murder almost 30 years ago of rapper Tupac Shakur in a drive-by shooting. Prosecution citing what it says was an admission in Davis' own memoir. Davis' attorney Michael Saft telling jurors much of that book was made up.
16: The state has just told you what they believe to be the evidence in this case. But really, at the end of the day, you have to ask yourself if what they're saying is really truth.
14: Davis could face life in prison if he's convicted. An hour before the close, the Dow is down 248 points. The S&P 500 off nearly 31. And NASDAQ is off 65 points. 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
2: The Bay Area Chevy Dealers Traffic Update on KSFO.
20: Traffic remains very slow in San Francisco on the eastbound Skyway with a crash east of 4th. It's out of the roadway, but there's a bunch of debris still in lanes. That's why you're backed up onto northbound 101 from Cesar Chavez. Northbound 17, two areas of road work coming out of Scotts Valley and also Redwood Estates, backing things up there for a couple miles. That's traffic.
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24: 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Happy Monday. Let's go ahead and kick off the week with the national anthem.

0: shining a spotlight on the insane asylum that is modern day California. 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
1: And a very happy Monday to you at 12:06 in the West. It's the John Phillip Show. Mr. Randy Wang's in Culver City.
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2: 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That's Johnny with a Y. johnnydontlike.com. Hang out in here. Play around in the chat room. While you're here, hit subscribe so our content goes right to your homepage. Hit the like button so YouTube recommends us to more people. 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And make sure to leave comments, share the broadcast, or just hang out. We're here till three.
1: 800-222-5222 is the telephone number, 1-800-222-5222. Well, as he prepares to launch his run for the presidency, Gavin Newsom is digging in his heels and getting involved in fight after fight after fight with public employees here in the state of California.
2: Specifically, the SEIU healthcare union that has put this wealth tax on the ballot in November. Prop 40. It's probably going to be the ad you hear the most about. Whether it's for Prop 40 or against Prop 40, you're going to see a lot of ads talking about the wealth tax. And Gavin Newsom has come out against the wealth tax and it's not really moving the needle.
1: They're just ignoring him.
2: Gavin at this point is an afterthought. And I think the unions, none of the real power players in California are taking Gavin Newsom's presidential run seriously at all, as they really shouldn't.
1: No, but the one thing that they are taking from the presidential run is that he is checked out from California. So just don't even listen to him if he tells you not to do something.
2: The organizer behind the wealth tax initiative had a bunch of interviews over the weekend. He sat down with our friend Alex Michelson on CNN. And on Sunday morning, he sat down on NBC4's news conference with Conan Nolan. Let's hear what they have to say as the conversation about the wealth tax in California gets into high gear. Here is NBC4.
3: It has gained a ton of national attention, and soon the debate will be all over the airwaves and in your mailbox, with California voters in November set to decide on Proposition 40.
2: You're going to see so many ads for Prop 40, you're going to be wishing you were back in the good old days where it was just Tom Steyer ads.
4: I'm Tom Steyer, and I'm about to ride the D.
2: Oh, we've heard.
3: What would be the nation's first billionaire wealth...
2: Do you notice how the Yes on 40 button that's on the screen says, hold politicians accountable? How does that even work?
1: I don't know, but it's good promotion for the podcast.
2: I never realized when we were coming up with ideas for the name of the podcast, and at one point I think we wanted to call it Quite Frankly with John and Randy, or Absolutely Absolutely with John and Randy. I'm so glad we went with the accountability podcast, because I have really noticed how often that word is used in every story that we do, and it's completely meaningless.
1: Over and over and over again, like machine gun fire.
2: Also, if we did call ourselves the Quite Frankly podcast, people would get us confused with Scott Galloway.
1: You know, if Tom Steyer started a podcast, he could call it Writing the D.
4: I'm Tom Steyer, and I'm about to ride the D.
1: And you know, if Eric Swalwell goes to prison, he might too.
2: Oh boy. We're starting blue on this Monday.
3: Tax, a 5% one-time levy on not just billionaire money, but what they possess, on money that the person would have if he or she sold everything, their stocks, bonds, cars, artwork.
2: Their theoretical assets.
1: How is this even allowed? How is this constitutional?
2: Well, it's a good question, because almost immediately, if this passes and the current polling shows that it is on track to pass, it will be challenged in court on day one, which means this collection of money will most likely not happen for years.
1: Okay, but you're talking about billionaires here. So if you're supposed to go into their house and go through all their stuff and determine what their net worth is, how do you even do that? Because they have weird stuff. They're billionaires. Well, you have a taxidermied Merv Griffin. How are you supposed to figure out how much that's worth?
2: Well, and if you're talking about the assets that are tied up in the stock market, what is the day where you value them? Because sometimes they're up, sometimes they're down. When exactly is the benchmark for this assessment? And if all of these assets are not liquid, how exactly do you calculate them?
1: And they don't have the money. Frequently, even billionaires don't have tons of money that's just liquid. So you're going to force them to sell companies. You're going to force them to sell stocks. You're going to force them to sell properties so they can pay this ridiculous bill.
2: Maybe that's the idea, because then if they sell a bunch of their stocks, then they have to pay capital gains tax on top of everything else. And that's how the state actually funds its budget.
3: Raised from Prop 40 would go into health care for the most.
2: Well, it would go to the union that put this on the ballot, and specifically a big portion of it would go towards the union's pension, which does not health care.
1: No, people think that it would result in services for the poor in California. That's not what it's going to do. It's going to make these pensions whole.
3: Part back to the hospital budgets that are facing severe reductions as a result of cuts from President Trump's One Big Beautiful Bill. The man behind the wealth tax is Dave Reagan, president of SEIU, United Healthcare West, with an estimated 120,000 members. Thank you very much for coming. You were the big deal in this election cycle because of how the ramifications of this and how controversial it is. First question, I'll let you have a free shot at it. Why is this on the ballot? Why do you think people should vote for it?
5: It's on the ballot because we're trying to solve a problem, which is literally to stop California's healthcare system from having a collapse. 3.5 million people.
1: Again, not what it's going to do. It's going to go to the pensions.
2: And when you poll people, I wonder, do they care where the money goes, or they just want to take away Tom Steyer and Elon Musk's money?
5: We'll lose their health insurance coverage. Over 20 million consumers, including us, will pay higher premiums, deductibles, and copays.
2: Wait, we're already paying higher premiums. Gavin literally put that in this year's budget.
1: Every time they make a promise, if you vote for this bill, if you vote for this tax, you're going to have access to affordable health care. People aren't going to flood the emergency rooms. Have you been to an emergency room lately? It looks like a flea market.
5: Continue to do so. Hospitals will close. Community clinics will close. And the state has blown a $25 billion a year hole into the state budget. Voting.
2: But again, here's another question, and this is a very strange one. You're talking about a one-time assessment for, if you believe what he is saying, is an ongoing spending problem, an ongoing budget hole. So how exactly does that work if this is a one-time tax, or is it a one-time tax? Do they, in 2 years, have to go back? Well, now we need a new assessment because it's not filling the budget the way we said it would.
1: Well, it creates the framework to do that, not just for this group, but for other groups. And it creates the framework to shift who is defined as being wealthy. Right now, they're talking about billionaires, but they can change it to millionaires if they want to. And anyone who owns a home in California is technically a millionaire on paper.
2: Even a dumpy little house in the valley.
5: For Proposition 40 restores all of that. This is the only solution on the table. 250 billionaires or millions of us facing a completely destabilized healthcare system.
3: So how would it work? Would somebody from the government go into Mark Zuckerberg's house and say, okay, I know your stocks, but let's see your artwork?
2: Does the SEIU get a piece of the part of Kauai that Zuckerberg bought?
1: I'm sure they'd like it.
3: Let's see your jewelry. I want to go into the garage.
2: Although anytime you hear how much of Hawaii Mark Zuckerberg has personally bought, it kind of makes you want to vote for this thing.
1: Well, is he any worse than Oprah? Doesn't she own like half of Maui?
2: She's also awful.
3: Fudge, let's see what the cars are worth.
5: So 70% of billionaire wealth, 250 billionaires in California today, 70% of the $2.5 trillion they have in wealth is in publicly traded stocks and bonds. The rest of it is in other investment vehicles, and a tiny little bit is in artwork and that kind of thing. And there's actually a significant deduction for that.
3: Governor of California Gavin Newsom is opposed because it's very straightforward that billionaires have the capacity of leaving the state. And that he contends it's all.
2: And he needs
1: Elon
2: this.
1: Already has. He's in Texas.
2: Well, he didn't leave because of the billionaire tax. He left because Lorena Gonzalez tweeted out, bleep Elon Musk.
1: But Peter Thiel is gone. Musk is gone. And others are, I guess, working on it. I know Sergey Brin is one who is spending a ton of money to try to defeat this thing. But he might leave too. And I don't know if you saw what Mark Cuban said over the weekend, but Mark Cuban was going at it on social media with Ro Khanna. And Mark Cuban is a Democrat billionaire. And he said that if this thing passes, he will tell all of these startups that he's doing business with that they need to move out of the state of California or he's not going to do business with them.
2: Oh, wow.
1: He's going to give them that ultimatum.
2: We should get Mark Cuban on the show.
3: Already happening. Larry Page, Sergey Brin, co-founders of Google, they're in Florida. Mark Zuckerberg, Meta, in Florida. Travis Kalanick, formerly of Uber, he's in Austin. Dong Hanke, a big auto lender, billionaire, he's in Las Vegas. Steven Spielberg has left. That once they take...
2: We even chased out our directors.
1: The Bride of Long Beach State.
2: Wait, so Spielberg's a billionaire? Good for
1: Apparently
2: him.
1: So.
2: Wow.
3: They're billions out of the state. Then there's going to be an initial surge of revenue for your ballot measure, but there's going to be long-term damage to the health of the state economy and the state budget because these billionaires pay a lot in taxes.
5: Billionaires pay 2.5% of the overall taxes in California. If every single one of them left, that's what we would lose. But as you just said, $100 billion is what this will yield, and it would take 75 years to hit the break-even point. Secondly, all of those names that you just...
1: Okay, he's looking at this from a very myopic point of view. These are the people that start the businesses that then employ people in California, drive our economy in California, and also produce tax dollars that aren't necessarily associated with the direct income tax of the founders. You're going to push all of those companies out of California. So, okay, you don't care that you're pushing Mark Zuckerberg out, but if you lose Facebook, what are you going to do?
2: That's a lot of jobs.
5: Maybe they left, maybe they didn't, but they were all legal residents for the state of California as of January 1 of this year.
2: That's another thing that's definitely going to get questioned in court. The way this initiative is written, and if it passes, as long as you were a resident of California on January 1st, 2026, even if you moved out on January 2nd, this tax applies to you.
1: Okay, if you allow this to actually pass, how is that not taxation without representation? Because if they've already moved out, they can't legally vote on this initiative. Yet people who live in a state that they don't live in get to vote on whether or not their taxes go up. How is that legal?
2: It actually reminds me of, and I think you do remember this, in 2020, when we were just starting to do this time slot, we came across an interview of then Assemblyman Bob Bonta.
6: Bob Bonta.
2: On with Neil Cavuto on Fox. And this is when, before Bob Bonta was AG, Bob Bonta's claim to fame outside of everything he did with the Dong family was he was pushing his own wealth tax idea. And I think you remember this. His idea was, if you leave the state, we're going to tax you for the last 10 years you were here.
1: Yes. Whatever happened to that? Because I remember at the time we talked about it and neither one of us could wrap our head around how that was even legal.
2: Well, it never made its way out of committee. And then Bob Bonta got plucked out of obscurity and to the AG slot. And we're still not sure why.
5: The reason we made it a one time tax was so there would be no incentive to leave California. All of those individuals were legal residents and will have to pay. So that's a red herring. And the other,
2: but if it's an ongoing budget problem, the one-time tax, how exactly does this fix that?
1: No, this guy is a straight-up thug. And by the way, this is why the founders only wanted property owners to be able to vote. Because the moment you allow everyone to vote, you end up with thugs like this playing games of class warfare. So they try to destroy all of the people and all of the wealth that the people who have all the good ideas created. This is exactly what they were trying to avoid.
5: Thing is, billionaires pay a lower effective tax rate than you and I do. The 250 billionaires in California, $2.4 trillion.
2: By the way, you know what's interesting? I've been watching a lot of his interviews, and earlier in the year, he kept saying there's about 200 billionaires. Now he's saying there's about 250 because a lot of people got real rich off that SpaceX IPO.
5: Wealth, that is equivalent to the adjusted gross income of all other Californians put together. And we're paying between 30 and 40% effective tax rates. The billionaires are paying less than 2% effective tax rate. So what we're really trying to do is bring a little bit of equity, and there is
1: equity. There's another word you should always be suspicious of, because whenever they talk about equity, they mean making everyone miserable.
5: No question that the rest of us are bearing the freight. It's just not accurate that billionaires pay a lot of taxes. They don't.
3: Okay, let's debate that.
5: Sure.
3: This is from the Franchise Tax Board.
5: Yep.
3: I just got it today. So it says in 2024, the last year they have money, the records for this, the top 1% of wage earners in the state paid 40.22% of all taxes.
5: Right.
3: The top 1% of the 1%, the billionaires you're after, paid 20.52%. That's one out of every $5. Now, we depend on capital.
2: And 20% of the budget, that is, that is, what, like $75 billion?
1: Well, and this is why the California Teachers Association is opposed to it. This would be catastrophic for them and education funding in California. Now, look, I think we should be spending a lot less on education in California, and certainly I have no love for the California Teachers Association, but make no mistake, if this passes, their budgets will take a torpedo.
2: Well, and then at what point, if this passed for healthcare, does CTA in 2028 say, well, now we need our 5% assessment for education? And then the next interest group says, well, now we need our 5%. Because, yes, this is now pitting all the unions against each other, because this isn't going into the general fund. This is specifically going towards this union.
1: But keep in mind, by the time all of these unions get that same idea, all of the billionaires will be gone. So they're going to have to start taxing someone else, and that someone else is probably you.
2: Johnny, we got a lot more of this interview with Conan Nolan, including the secret meeting between this guy and Gavin Newsom, where Gavin tried to get him to take it off the ballot, and it did not work.
1: It's the John Phillips Show.
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0: The Bay Area Chevy Dealers Traffic Update on KSFO.
1: Traffic remains very slow in San Francisco on the eastbound Skyway with a crash east of 4th. It's out of the roadway, but there's a bunch of debris still in lanes. That's why you're backed up onto northbound 101 from Cesar Chavez. Northbound 17, two areas of road work coming out of Scott Valley and also Redwood Estates, backing things up there for a couple miles. That's traffic.
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0: 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And we're already killing it with the likes.
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0: In the meantime, what do you say we make a couple of listeners very happy?
1: Let's do that right now. 790 KABC welcomes Cheap Trick with special guest X at the Pacific Amphitheater on September 5th. 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But right now, caller number 9 at 1-888-790-5222 gets a pair of tickets to the show. This is a post-fare concert. Tickets furnished by the Pacific Amphitheater. Good luck dialing.
0: All right, let's go back to the SEIU trying to drive out all of the productive people.
1: This is Conan Nolan's interview with Dave Reagan, the head of the SEIU healthcare union that put this ballot initiative on the November ballot. They got enough signatures. It's called Prop 40, and it is the wealth tax.
2: Total gains? A lot in this state. And that comes from rich people. It's why they say that when Wall Street sneezes, we catch a cold.
1: Never heard that one.
0: It's true.
2: You dispute all of that?
3: So, yes, and here's why. The billionaires are not the top 1% of the 1%. The billionaires are the top 0.0001% of the 1%. They pay 2.5%.
0: You know what's so bad about this? This guy clearly doesn't understand how things work in this state, and his misunderstanding is going to blow the entire budget, and it's going to drive out the industries that allow us to exist.
1: Well, the unions have outsized power. This guy represents about 120,000 employees in the state of California, and their initiative is going to affect 40 million Californians.
3: Percent of all taxes in California. It is true that the top 1% pays the number that you listed. The billionaires are so far away from that that income taxes, capital gains taxes, all of the ordinary income that our system is based on is irrelevant to them. Their wealth is in financial assets, and it is functionally beyond the reach of our current tax system.
1: All right, so let's put a face to this, Dave. How much of Tom Steyer's money do you want to take right now?
0: You know what this reminds me of? When I was an undergraduate at Cal State Fullerton, I took a history course where the professor was talking about Joe Stalin. It was a modern history course, modern European history. And Stalin was convinced that if you were to cultivate seeds in a warm climate, you could grow the tree anywhere. And for whatever reason, he was obsessed with mangoes. And because Cuba was a communist thing at the time, Cuba has a lot of mangoes. And he was convinced that if you cultivate the seeds in Cuba, you could take those seeds to Russia and grow mango trees in Moscow. And they told him, you can't do it because it doesn't work that way. And he said that he would be able to grow mangoes in Moscow. And so, of course, he did what dictators do. He killed all the scientists that told him that you couldn't do it. And so he was left with all the dummies. And his misunderstanding of something caused them to wipe out everyone who knew the right answer. And he didn't know how dumb he was. He didn't recognize his own stupidity. And anytime someone tried to tell him that he was being dumb, off with their head. And what this guy is doing right now is the state level equivalent of that. He's got a dumb idea that doesn't work because he has fundamental misunderstandings of how this place operates. And his misunderstanding is going to cause this chain reaction of chaos that's going to impact all of us.
1: Well, it's also this union playing chicken with Gavin Newsom and the legislature, because at this point, I'm sure they fully expected to get some kind of concession, like, okay, we, the state budget, will fund your budget hole and you won't need to put this thing on the ballot. But it didn't happen that way, because Gavin knows that if he supports this thing, it's not going to look good for his presidential run. So he didn't make a deal with them. This thing's going to go on the ballot, and at least right now, the attitude in the room is it's probably going to pass.
3: It is simply not true that billionaires pay a lot of taxes. We're talking about 250 people. The top 1% is hundreds of thousands of filers, and we're not coming close to that.
2: If that's true, though, why does the California Teachers Association oppose this? Why
1: do they? Well, they don't get any of the money.
0: No, they're cut out of the deal.
2: Building and construction trades oppose this. Why does Planned Parenthood oppose this?
3: You'd have to talk to those folks. Here's what we know, though. 63% of professional educators, teachers, are for this. The patients and the people who rely on Planned Parenthood are for this. 80% of registered Democrats are for Prop 40, 70% of union members are for Prop 40, and 63% of teachers are for Prop 40.
2: Dave Reagan is the man behind Proposition 40. He's with the president of SEIU, United Healthcare West. We'll have a few more questions when we return.
1: That was part one of the interview. Let's move to part two, where we talk about the secret deal that Gavin Newsom could not end up make with this guy.
2: Dave Reagan is the president of SEIU, United Healthcare West. He's the man behind Proposition 40. If you haven't heard about it, you will soon. This could be the...
1: Oh, believe you me, the budgets of every single television and radio station in the state of California are hoping that people will spend money on this thing, because it's been a pretty dry political season outside of Tom Steyer ads, and he didn't shower any money on KABC or KSFO, so we're hurting right now. The hell, Steyer. You bought about a zillion ads on KTLA. You couldn't give us one?
2: Most expensive ballot measure in the history of the state.
1: Actually, what we should have done before the primary was launch this YouTube thing, because we could have sold him those 4-minute breaks that we have three times an hour. Except then our listenership would go down to zero.
2: There's a lot of money lining up against it, and there's a lot of money lining up for it. The LA Times did a story where they said that you went to Gavin Newsom and said, listen, I'll pull this off the ballot, but I need your help in unionizing, and that's what this is about, unionizing two hospitals, one in Fresno, one in San Diego, a clinic in Imperial County.
1: Oh, wow, so this is a completely different deal than I heard about.
0: No, this was just a shakedown. This is how the mob operates.
2: He said, I can't do that. It's on the ballot. Did that happen?
3: No, it didn't. I went to see the governor right before Christmas, and I asked the governor, do we see the health care implications of the one big beautiful bill the same way? He said, absolutely, we see the problem the same.
1: Hey, even Gavin says the shangy word.
4: Absolutely, absolutely.
0: Well, they do know each other.
3: He then said, we'd like you to withdraw the initiative. I said, Governor, do you have a solution?
1: This tells you. He is a lame duck, but Gavin Newsom has very little influence with the real power players in California now.
0: And here's the other thing, too. He fundamentally doesn't care. And because he fundamentally doesn't care, that puts him in a weaker negotiating position. This guy really does care about getting this thing over the finish line. Gavin could care less. To the extent that he does care about it, it's just about how it impacts his presidential ambitions. But that's it.
3: Said Dave, I don't have a solution. Said Governor, we can't help you. We are trying to solve a problem. That's what we're going to do. And everyone, including the governor, knows 3.5 million people lose insurance, hospitals, emergency rooms, and clinics close. And
1: I wish you would just be up front and say, we've got a big pension hole.
0: They can't say that because then no one would vote for it.
3: 20 million plus consumers are already paying more as the insurance companies try to claw back the $25 billion.
1: Yeah, but do you think those premiums are going to go down if this passes? No, they're not. Premiums only go one direction.
2: So let's get back to something we said earlier, and that was you were talking about how billionaires don't pay taxes in this state.
3: Correct.
2: So why are they leaving then?
3: We don't think they are leaving.
2: They are leaving.
3: We just think this is their campaign.
0: Okay, so he's also tipping his hand here. What they're going to do is they're going to challenge the residency of all of these people. And they're going to go after individuals who have already left the state. And they're going to say, you claim that you established residency in another state, but we don't believe you. That's what they're going to do. And hope to find a sympathetic judge.
1: So you're going to have a lot of billionaires paying for their coffee with cash?
3: Right. Chicken Little. The sky is falling and we're going to pretend we're going to leave.
2: Right. Well, let me ask you this. What if they did leave? Just for the sake of argument. Would we be better off?
3: Look, we're not trying to drive billionaires out of California.
1: No, that's not what we're trying to do at all.
0: He probably does believe they're bluffing. Because why else would you come up with this initiative? But they're not bluffing. Nothing is more mobile than rich people and their money.
3: I think billionaires should contribute their fair share and should at least come.
1: Another term I want stricken from the record. Stop saying fair share, everybody.
3: Come closer to paying the effective tax rates that you and I pay. In the first 6 months of this year, there has been more venture capital flowing to California because of the AI boom than any time in the history of the state. It is not true that business is spooked by this. There is so much money that's being made by the top ultra-wealthy people in this society, and for whatever reason, they don't want to pay the taxes the way you and I do. We don't want them to leave.
0: That's also not true. The reason that they pay a different rate is because they make the money a different way. They make the money through capital gains, through investment. If this guy were to sell his house that he lives in, he would pay capital gains taxes on the profits, the same rate that the billionaires would.
1: Oh, God. So if I sell my house and move, I have to pay a tax on that?
0: You do.
1: Ugh.
0: You could shield $500,000 in profit, but that's it.
1: Oh, well, I'm not at that point yet.
3: It's a temporary one-time tax. But what we're asking of them is a simple, common sense, modest contribution to make our state work.
2: Do you believe this goes national?
3: I do. I think we have been surprised at how much attention this has garnered. It's exceeded anything that we would have predicted. But I do think already what we've done is put this issue on the table. I do think this is a national issue. And I think because the way our economy has changed and because of what we've seen with the upsurge in wealth, that if we want our society to work, we have to have a tax system that can reach this incredible amount of wealth that's being amassed by billionaires. That's a basic issue. It's a basic reality. And we think this is an issue that's met its moment.
2: Dave Reagan is president of SEIU, United Healthcare West. Thank you very much for joining us.
0: Here's what they're going to do. The billionaires will move out of California, and he's going to say, well, we didn't anticipate that coming. So what we need is we need a national tax on billionaires, a wealth confiscation tax. And they're going to find some DSA candidate in the Democratic primary who is going to get behind it.
1: This is on the ballot in November. You're going to see a lot of ads for it and a lot of ads against it. And also, don't forget, there are competing measures. It's going to be a very confusing ballot year because Prop 40 is the billionaire's tax. Props 41 and 42 are the ones that are put on the ballot by the billionaires to go after Prop 40. And if Prop 41 or Prop 42 get more votes than Prop 40, then Prop 40 does not go into effect. And then, of course, let's not forget Prop 43, which is the Save Prop 13 Act that we'll be promoting at the Pineapple Hill Saloon and Grill on Friday, September 4th. Had to throw that plug in there.
0: Okay, listener Mark weighed in on my story about Stalin, and he said I got some of it wrong. Do you see that?
1: Pulling it up right now, it's a big long comment on Facebook. Hey, someone's actually watching on Facebook. Good for you. You didn't get the Stalin story right. The guy pushing the idea was a Soviet biologist by the name Trofim Lysenko. Oh, now I see why you're making me read it. Pineapple Hill Saloon and Grill on Friday, September 4th. Had to throw that plug in there.
0: Okay, listener Mark weighed in on my story about Stalin, and he said I got some of it wrong. Do you see that?
1: Pulling it up right now, it's a big long comment on Facebook. Hey, someone's actually watching on Facebook. Good for you. You didn't get the Stalin story right. The guy pushing the idea was a Soviet biologist by the name Trofim Lysenko. Oh, now I see why you're making me read it. He was imposing a Marxist twist on genetics and science-based agriculture that rejected natural selection in favor of a... Oh, boy, even the screen won't put the rest of it on. In favor of a Lamarckian...

0: did get a lot of other real scientists sent to the gulag for pointing out the stupidity of the idea and led to the starvation of millions. My goodness.
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0: And Randy, the people mover, which is supposed to improve the customer experience at that airport, has even more problems.
1: And it's still not done. This project was started in 2019, was supposed to be done in 2023. There still is no completion date, even though it's 99% done, because of years-long disputes between LAX and the contractor that they hired to put this thing together and operate it, and that contractor's bond rating just went in the toilet. For more, here's CBS LA.
2: But first, more bad news tonight for the LAX People Mover Project as a ratings company downgrades the bonds for the company and puts it...
1: I love how long it is taking this airport to build something that every other airport has had for decades.
0: They have it at DFW. They have it in Seattle. For heaven's sake, they have it in Sacramento.
2: A negative watch. CBS LA assignment editor Mike Rogers at the desk with a new concern over deadlines for this project.
3: Yeah, you know, Pat, we have talked about deadline after deadline after deadline after deadline that this project has come and gone through. And now this next deadline, if they don't make it, could have very big consequences. I want to show you a video from tonight at LAX where we got a video of the people mover doing testing. Remember,
1: just remember, Walt Disney built one of these things in 1963. What are we doing?
0: Maybe they should hire him as a consultant and go invest in a Ouija board.
3: The people mover has to be tested for 30 consecutive days without issue before they can open it. This testing has been going on for a while, but as this happens, Fitch Ratings has downgraded the bonds, which are used to pay for a portion of this project, from BB plus to BB. Their concern is looming deadlines. And while the project, they say, is 99.6% completed, if it doesn't hit a December deadline, the whole thing could fall apart and LAWA could be forced to find a new contractor while all of this goes on. So...
1: what a nightmare. And there's a video out there. I've promoted it before on YouTube by a guy named Nandert who did a deep dive on this contract and the disputes that have been going on. It is one of the worst written contracts you can imagine. This contractor has figured out how to delay and dispute everything to get more money out of the city and out of the airport authority. And every single time they win, it has been a complete nightmare. And part of the problem here is LA and LAX decided to offer this massive contract, not only to build it, to operate it, to 40 years to this one company.
0: Don't forget, go back to the fight over the council districts that was secretly recorded. One of the things that they all fought over was who got the airport in their district. And the reason that they want the airport in their district is not because they want to deal with all these problems. They want the airport because the airport has vendors and the vendors need contracts, and politics plays a huge role in terms of who gets the contracts.
3: We're seeing all this video here and hoping that this comes soon. Meanwhile, I just want to do a little compare and contrast. Let's look at Burbank Airport. Remember, this is the brand new terminal that Burbank Airport is opening very soon. I wanted to run you through some of the contrasts of these two projects and just kind of show you how long and how costly the People Mover Terminal has been. The People Mover Terminal started construction in 2019, and while there is no publicly disclosed completion date on their website, documents that I...
1: We're getting a whole terminal in Burbank Airport for way less than a teeny tiny little people mover at LAX. Now, the Burbank terminal is still 9 gates and really only takes you regionally, but yes, it's another example of why LAX is the worst airport in the world.
0: And this state cannot do trains of any kind.
1: No.
0: All right, we've got two more hours coming up on the John Phillips Show. Don't you go anywhere.
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All right, we all know that LAX is a third world dump.

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3: Letting the MOU end. I'm Jack Callahan, Fox News. President Trump says the U.S. will not seek an extension to the 60-day ceasefire with Iran that was designed to give peace talks a chance. The president telling reporters in the Oval Office this afternoon Iran wants a deal.
4: But they're not going to make the kind of a deal that I feel is necessary. Look, we're in there for one reason. Iran cannot have a nuclear weapon. You understand that? Iran cannot have a nuclear weapon. And they won't have a nuclear weapon.
3: The president claimed that oil prices are coming down and will continue to unless we decide to do something far more drastic than we're doing. The president's Mideast envoy Jared Kushner met for several hours today with Israel's Prime Minister Netanyahu about the future of Gaza. Kushner telling Fox News,
5: we had a very, very good meeting. We were there for almost 4 hours with him and his team going through all the different details. I think there were some valid concerns that they raised that we were able to address. And we were able to go through some of the misunderstandings and misinformation that's been out.
3: Netanyahu had previously rejected Israel's withdrawal from Gaza as proposed by the president's peace board until Hamas has been fully disarmed. The state murder trial of admitted killer Luigi Mangione will not begin next month as scheduled. A New York state judge has scheduled a hearing for October 9th on Mangione's bid to have the charges thrown out. He contends his guilty plea last week to federal charges in the death of UnitedHealthcare CEO Brian Thompson would make a state trial double jeopardy, which is unconstitutional. Opening statements have been heard and testimony begun in the trial of Dwayne Davis, charged with murder and the death of rapper Tupac Shakur 3 decades ago in a drive-by shooting in Las Vegas. Davis is not accused of pulling the trigger, but of hiring the gunman and supplying the weapon. Stocks at the close, the Dow unofficially down 272 points. 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
8: Caltrans sweepers in Oakland, North 880 at Fruitvale Avenue. Left lane closed right now. You're backed up from 98th Avenue. We have some road work slowing you down in San Jose. Northbound Guadalupe Parkway between LaLong Street and 280. That's where crews have the right lane closed. You're delayed from Almaden Express. A crash cleared in San Jose, North 85 from
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24: Phil writes in at johnnydontlikeshow@gmail.com. Even San Francisco has an airport train as well as BART and Muni right to the terminals. We now have two L.A. Metro lines that don't stop anywhere near the LAX terminals.
23: It's so stupid.
24: 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And we're also broadcasting live on YouTube. Go to our website, johnnydontlike.com. You can watch the show. You can also just listen to it and not watch it, but you get a crystal clear feed. You're going to have fun with us. We're here until 3 o'clock. You've got the chat room you can play around in. Hit that like button so YouTube recommends us to new people. It's happening every single day. 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We're here till 3.
23: You know what's weird about the airport situation in Southern California? As bad as LAX is, and it is awful, our regional airports are some of the best in the nation. Long Beach Airport is beautiful. John Wayne Airport is fantastic. Ontario, you know, they used Ontario in Dexter.
24: Oh, wow.
23: When they had the airport scenes. Palm Springs, Santa Barbara. These regional airports that we have are phenomenal. And it's so funny because I know people who fly a lot, and these are people who used to drive to LAX to get a direct flight to wherever it is that they're going to. Now so many of them just use the regional airports for the good experience, and they just connect in some other city to their final destination.
24: Well, and the demand is there to go anywhere but LAX. It was a game changer where now there are direct flights from Burbank to Honolulu. You can fly to Hawaii and not have to deal with LAX.
23: I think you can go to Hawaii, to multiple islands from Ontario Airport too.
24: That's fantastic. This is a true story. My brother, who lives in Orange County, really loves Japan. He's been to Tokyo a few times. The last time, because he hates LAX so much, he flew from John Wayne to SFO and then SFO to Tokyo.
23: 800-222-5222 is the telephone number, 1-800-222-5222. Coming up later on in the program, we're going to be joined by Chuck Todd, formerly of Meet the Press. He's going to talk to us about Gavin Newsom's presidential hopes and many other topics. But first, we have an update for you on disgraced former Oakland mayor, Wen Sheng-Yi Tao.
25: That's right. I like that. That was amazing.
24: Sheng-Yi went to court, and Sheng-Yi's lawyers argued that the piles and piles and piles and piles of evidence against her and the Dong family are just too much to bear. And the court said, all right, you have a point. This trial can't go on for 6 months. Instead of 600 pieces of evidence, prosecutors, you're limited to about 500. So for an update, on the trial that is approaching very soon near the end of October, and we are actively trying to find a venue where we can do either a broadcast of this show or a podcast, if that's cheaper for the sponsor, to go to Oakland and be there for the trial. How fun would that be? Let's get an update from, you guessed it, ABC 7 and Dan Noyes.
0: Key players in a City Hall corruption and bribery scandal involving former Oakland Mayor Sheng Tao were back in court today. And we're now getting a better idea of the timeline for the looming trial. Good evening. Thank you for joining us. I'm Dan Ashley.
1: And I'm Amma Dates. It was a grueling 3 hours in federal court today for the FBI case against former Oakland Mayor Sheng Tao and others.
0: Yeah, the prosecution and defense arguing over what and how much of evidence the jury should see and hear.
1: ABC said,
24: how many blackmail videos can they show that Andy Dong has of other politicians?
4: Well, that's part of what Sheng once thrown out. Sheng does not want to see video after video after video of politicians having sex with prostitutes in Vietnam.
24: Now, I don't remember if it's from this rap or it's one of the other ones that I was listening to over the weekend, but here's a fun little juicy tidbit about our girl Shangi.
5: Absolutely.
24: So when the delegation goes to Vietnam and Brian Acevedo gets the gentleman's massage and starts talking about it on tape with the Dong family, and that story starts to get questions from a reporter, apparently it was Shang who told the Dongs to bribe the reporter to kill the story.
4: Boy, she's just a fountain of good ideas.
5: You may be frightened, and I know how you feel.
24: Oh, Shangy. No one would ever have it. It would have to be custom made, but I would love a Sheng Tao bobblehead.
1: An Eyewitness News reporter, Dan Noyes, is here with the latest on the trial that's set to start in just 2 months.
24: We got to get Dan Noyes on the show. He's a legend.
19: Oh, yeah. Dan, there was so much evidence in this case. Secret cell phone videos, text messages, massive.
24: There's my girl.
4: I'm telling you, if you zoom in on her face, she looks a little slow.
5: Yes, they do.
24: I mean, I'm only going to judge her based on her performance. She sure sounded a little slow when she was running those press conferences.
5: And we still got our Oakland A's, baby.
24: No, you don't.
19: Computer files and more. The judge thought they could get the trial done in 5 weeks, but now it's looking more like six.
24: All right, we may need to get an extended stay contract and stay up there for a while.
4: And this is why you need to go to jury duty, kids.
20: David Duong, the owner of the recycling company serving Oakland and parts of San Jose, California Waste Solutions, walked into federal court with his son, Andy, seeing the mountain of evidence against them.
24: Andy, and this is true, Hung Dong.
4: He has the Kim Jong-un haircut. Have you noticed that?
24: I do notice that. And he has selfies with every prominent politician in California, including Bob Bonta, including Adam Schiff, and including Gavin Newsom. And any association with the Dongs and Gavin Newsom makes you wonder what kind of pressure led Gavin to make the incomprehensible decision to appoint Bobbert Bonta as attorney general. Did the Dongs have something to do with that?
4: So what do you think he does? You think he sits down in the barber's chair and he goes, give me the Kim Jong-un. Because, you know, during the 90s, a lot of women sat down at the beauty parlor and they go, make me look like Rachel from Friends. And then under their breath, the beautician goes, all right, I'll go get the wand. But I wonder if he sits down in that chair and he's holding a newspaper and he says, make me look like this.
20: They're accused of engaging in a bribery and corruption scheme with former Mayor Sheng Tao and her partner, Andre Jones.
24: Andre is an older guy. That is the strangest relationship. Sheng's long-term boyfriend, which one of the things that was discovered in some of the evidence that's now been released is that Shangi has lied about his fake jobs for a long time, including lying on a loan document on a rental document to get a place that her boyfriend Andre was paid $150,000 by her sister's pot consulting firm, which was not true.
4: Her boyfriend, Andre, dresses like the Doctor of Style slick.
24: And let's not forget the story surrounding Shang's inauguration, where Andre shows up with his ex to her party as a power move. And this guy was the guy going to every single person at that party and asking, all right, so what commission position do you want?
2: The prosecution introduced a list of more than 1,700 exhibits. But
24: and if you look at the video that we're playing from ABC7 in the Bay, the exhibits list is picture from Andy Dong's phone, picture from Andy Dong's phone, video from Andy Dong's phone.
4: And just to be clear, according to the allegations, this is all compromat. This is all images and videos of politicians receiving gentlemen's massages, talking about their gentlemen's massages, and potentially other sex acts involving prostitutes.
2: Today, JoJo.
24: It's interesting that I feel like this story should be getting more national attention than it does, because this whole situation here with the Dongs, outside of the underage element of it, this is a West Coast Epstein.
4: Does he have anything else on his phone other than pictures and videos of politicians having sex?
24: I was waiting for somebody in the chat to bring up your haircut, and it's happened.
2: On Gonzalez,
4: I'm wearing a hat today.
2: Just told them to pare it down to 300. She later eased up and allowed 500 items.
3: Does that surprise you that she's going to limit them that much?
6: Well, the court has to recognize that this trial can't go on forever.
24: Oh, we wish it could.
4: Okay. When you're on jury duty, for those of you who have done this before, and I did it in a sex abuse case, what they do, part of what each side tries to do is manipulate you. And they do different things to try to manipulate you. One of the things that the prosecution did to us was they tried to gross us out 24/7. Because the more uncomfortable they made you, the more likely they thought you would vote to convict. And so they take a gross thing that happened and they talk about it over and over and over again. And they describe it in great detail. And then they'll stop with the question, and then they go, okay, when you moved your right leg, tell me about, and they get into it.
24: My goodness.
4: I wonder if they're going to take all of these sex tapes involving the politicians and play them for the jury one after another, after another, after another. And it's just going to be this pornographic theater that goes on in that courtroom for 7 weeks.
24: You also have to wonder if the defense is going to employ a similar strategy in that, you know, if you're Shang, maybe you try to say that this is malicious prosecution, that there she was just a patsy. Imagine you get Shangy on the stand in great detail talking about when the FBI raided her home.
4: Oh, well, if they have sex tapes, though, that's what they're going to do that's going to get the jury's attention. Her having her home raided when she was in the nude, unless they show the body cam footage, the jury's not going to bat an eye at that. But when they show a gross video or when they show a gross photograph, at least when I was on the jury, what they do is they put it on a projector and they put it on the screen. And then in this courtroom, it's like one of those new movie theaters where they put it on all the walls too. So you try to turn your head so you don't have to look at it, and then it's on the wall.
24: Oh,
4: and then you turn your head the other way, and it's on that wall, too.
2: Former prosecutor Stephen Clark is now a legal analyst.
6: What the court is saying to the government is this evidence needs to be pared down. Go back to the drawing board. Come back with a more realistic evidence list as well as potential witness list.
24: But there's so much blackmail on the phone. How do you choose?
4: Well, what the judge will say is we don't need to see every single sex tape. Just show them five or six. They'll get the point.
2: The Wongs had a side business, Evolutionary Homes, that turned shipping containers into shelter for the homeless. They accused of bribing Tao and giving her partner a no-show job and promising a percentage of every $300,000 container home purchased by the city of Oakland.
24: And by the way, you know, this is a bigger story as to a lot of these tiny home projects, modular home projects. Remember when Gavin Newsom announced that he was spending a whole bunch of money buying thousands and thousands of tiny homes that never actually got built? built. There is so much grift in housing for the homeless. This is maybe the most brazen one, but there's these kinds of deals all the time, and you have to wonder who gets these contracts, because you think about it, California Waste Solutions is a trash company. What do they know about turning shipping containers into shelters? But it didn't matter, because they had corrupt politicians, Shangi being one, Brian Acevedo being others, maybe the Bontas as well, saying, sure, it costs $300,000 for a shipping container homeless shelter.
4: I'm all for putting the homeless in shipping containers as long as they end up on a boat that's going to China.
20: The Duong's partner in Evolutionary Homes, Mario Juarez, already pled guilty in the case and will testify for the prosecution, as will former San Leandro council member Brian Acevedo.
4: Why are they all dressed like gang members? Have you noticed that?
24: East Bay politics is fascinating, kids.
20: I interviewed him last year.
24: Oh, you know, there's no way Dan Noyes does an update with this without playing the greatest tape in the history of this entire story. Brian Acevedo being like, I don't know nothing. I didn't have any gentleman's massage. What are you talking about?
20: Before his indictment in the federal...
24: This is like rule number one, why you, if you are accused of a crime, you do not do an interview.
20: Corruption and bribery case. Was there some arrangement between you and the DeWongs in terms of we'll give you a percentage if you sell X number of units?
7: I don't remember nothing now.
4: All right, speaking of people who are slow.
24: Yeah, that was the moment where Brian Acevedo realized he's going to jail.
20: Now he's admitted accepting a $2,000 bribe and conspiring to help the DeWongs sell the container homes to the city they never did. Also today, the judge ruled that cell phone videos referring to reported sexual activity by Acevedo and others during a DeWong-sponsored trade mission to Vietnam will not be part of this case.
24: Oh, no!
4: I wonder if Danny Glover got any of those massages.
24: Allegedly, he was on this trip as well.
6: The salacious nature of some of this evidence has a chance of having a spillover effect on the defendants that don't have anything to do with it.
19: The judge did allow the defense to exclude evidence that Shang Tao and her partner, Andre Jones, falsified a lease for the Oakland Hills home by faking his current employment and salary.
24: Wait, why would they hide that evidence? It shows a trail and a track record and a pattern of faking jobs for Andre.
4: Okay, in Shang's defense for a moment, and I don't do this too often, but I'm going to do it here. If she's being accused of a crime where she can go to prison for over 90 years, because that's what we're talking about, correct?
24: That if it's not going to be 90 years, but if you added up all the charges and she was convicted on every single one, it could be.
4: Okay, so you've got very serious charges coming at you that could impact you for the rest of your life. In that trial, it is going to prejudice the jury against you if you spend day after day after day after day showing them videos of people other than you having sex that they found on Andy Dong's phone.
8: That, you know,
24: Space Dreamer 9000 writes in on the chat, don't forget that Mario Juarez was also shot by someone named Ramos Ramos. Oh, you mean Hermelindo Ramos Ramos, who apparently was a hitman hired by the Dongs to take out Mario Juarez, who I believe is still in some kind of protective custody.
4: Allegedly. All of this is alleged.
19: Now, Judge Gonzales Rogers is asking all sides in the case to meet and confer to streamline the evidence to be heard on their own before she gets further involved. Dan Hama.
9: And the trial again in about 2 months' time?
19: Exactly. About 2 months and about 6 weeks, it's looking
9: wow.
19: like.
9: Okay. Yeah. Thank you, Dan.
24: It's going to be a real fun Q4 for us. That is the latest update on this trial. Now, Johnny, this week, we're going to do a very special accountability podcast all about this corruption that's been going on in Oakland, and we'll be joined by our buddy Seneca Scott, who knows more than anybody about the corruption that's been going on with Shangi, the Dongs, and Bob Bonta.
4: Now, I know that sometimes they put cameras in the courtroom. I don't think you can do that here, because this trial is going to be rated triple X. If they're spending all of their time right now fighting over whether or not the sex tapes can be played in front of the jury.
24: It's a federal case, and I believe, according to our buddy Royal Oaks, I don't think you can do cameras in the courtroom in federal trials. But there is going to be a courtroom artist, and someone's going to be sketching Shang and the dongs, and I would imagine sketching the videos.
4: What a world. What a world. It's the John Phillips.
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1: Caltrans sweepers in Oakland, North 880 after 5th and Barcadero. They're in the left lane, so you're backed up from 66th Avenue. A crash in Hayward, South 880 after Tennyson Road. This one's on the shoulder, but we have a delay from 92. And roadwork southbound Golden Gate Bridge, middle of the span, slowing you down. Novato, a bed frame in the two right lanes, North 101.
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3: Now, how exciting is this? I can't believe it. It's finally time to get back on the road. Johnny, on Friday, September 4th, so 2 weeks from this Friday, we are going on the road and we are headed to Pineapple Hill in Sherman Oaks once again, which is one of my favorite hangouts even when we're not doing a broadcast. Get the club sandwich. It's epic. We're going to hang out with Susan Shelley and our friends at the Howard Jarvis Taxpayer Association, probably a bunch of other guests as well, to rally for Prop 43. That is the Save Prop 13 Act that is going to be on your November ballot. You get to vote on it. So to get awareness out there, we're going to be hanging out at Pineapple Hill from noon to 3 on Friday, September 4th. And it will be the first time we do a live event that is also broadcast on video. So that is very exciting as well. Save the date. Friday, September 4th, we'll also be announcing very soon our next event at Gladstone's in Long Beach in the month of October. And fingers crossed, someday, somehow, some way, we'll have an event to announce in the Bay Area. We're trying.
2: That's going to be a busy week for me. I think I have an event on Tuesday night in Bel Air.
3: Oh, boy.
2: Yeah. All right. It's now time to open up the California Crime Blotter.
5: It's happened yet again.
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0: And Randy, this edition of The Blotter takes us to Bellflower,
1: where a liquor store got looted during a street takeover, because of course it did. For more, here is CBS LA.
2: Other top story tonight. For the second straight weekend, street takeovers turned to store looting in LA County.
3: CBS LA's Brittany Ehrman live in Bellflower with the market ransacked and facing $30,000 in damages. Brittany?
1: $30,000 in damages to a family-run liquor store in Bellflower?
0: What did they do? Drive a car through the wall?
1: Well, let's find out.
4: Yeah, Gio and Leslie, and this is the market we're talking about, AZ Market. That's where suspects went in and ransacked the entire place. And you can see just how close the intersection is. That's where the street takeover happened. And residents tell me it's getting out of hand now with these takeovers spilling over into nearby businesses. Residents say more needs to be done to stop that chaos.
1: We're not doing anything to stop this. It happens every single weekend in Los Angeles County. Okay, they are showing a video of what the convenience store mini mart looks like after. It looks like a tornado went through it.
0: Yeah, this looks like post-Hurricane Andrew.
4: Broken glass, knocked over shelves, and a store left in disarray. That's what workers at A to Z Market in Bellflower were left to clean up on Saturday after dozens of people ransacked the business during a street takeover.
1: I think they stole all the cigarettes, too.
0: They did, and I don't know why they left the Twix bars. That's the best thing he's got.
1: Well, at least if LA County Sheriff's deputies can't catch these little bastards, they're all going to get lung cancer eventually.
4: Los Angeles County deputies estimate nearly $30,000 in damage.
5: Glass is broken and everything got stolen.
4: Residents witnessed the damage at the market the next day.
5: Pretty concerning. We haven't seen this in a while.
4: Deputies say they responded to Bellflower Boulevard near Somerset around 3:30 Saturday morning. When they arrived, they found a massive street takeover with more than 100 vehicles blocking the intersection.
1: And this is part of the strategy. Outnumber the police response because they, for their own safety, they can't even try to shut it down.
0: Here's how unsafe it is. Cops will not show up to an event that's called donuts.
1: Pretty good.
4: Surveillance video shows three suspects using power tools to break through the store's front window and cut the lock on a security gate.
1: Yeah, because if you see, this is, you know, not a great part of town. This is a mini mart that has security gates and has all kinds of protections. But if you rob the Home Depot first, now you've got the power saw to cut through everything.
0: No, these guys take all the precautions that you can to keep their store safe. But outside of a moat with alligators, I don't know what else they can do.
4: That's when deputies say about 40 more people rushed inside, destroying the business for a couple minutes before blending back into the takeover crowd.
6: Around these areas, it's pretty normal, and it gets rowdy a lot.
1: Everyone who's interviewed in stories like this, they are so defeated that this is just how life is. You know, this doesn't happen everywhere else.
0: No, it doesn't.
1: There's even parts of California where they shut this crap down, and you don't hear about it anymore. El Dorado County, San Joaquin County, there are places where they've realized if you have a big enough response, if you tow every single vehicle, including spectators, and don't give anybody their car back until their cases are adjudicated, then all of a sudden they go somewhere else, like Los Angeles.
4: Burgers is just steps away from where the street takeover happened. Workers say the late night chaos has them on edge.
6: It definitely makes me feel worried at night because then we do get off late. So I'm like, I have to be careful with my surroundings.
1: That poor guy.
0: Yeah, he doesn't want to get hit with one of those cars going around like that. It'd be a 710 split.
4: Street takeovers followed by the ransacking of nearby businesses have become a troubling trend across LA. Just last week, authorities say...
1: Remember how this all happened? Now, this specific incident is not the city of Los Angeles, but a few of them last week were. And remember, Karen Bass announced a task force and a crackdown on this, and it meant nothing. But she had to have a press conference because the looters decided to go and try to rob a fancy apartment building in downtown LA, and the yuppies weren't having it.
4: AutoZone stores were targeted at least twice near street takeovers across the city. Investigators are now looking for at least 27 suspects in connection with those incidents. For people in this Bellflower neighborhood, they want action before the chaos gets worse.
6: I do think more needs to be done. The cops need to be out. They need to be monitoring the neighborhoods because it's getting out of hand.
1: And these things are advertised on social media. We know when they're happening. It's not like a quiet event. You know what's going on here. But the response from the county, the response from the city of Los Angeles is, there's nothing really we can do. Just, you know, we'll try to chase one of them after it's over. It's so pathetic.
4: And we did take a step inside AZ Market where all of this happened, and it's cleaned up and back to normal operations. Now, no one has been arrested for the burglary.
1: Place looks super classy, by the way.
0: Yeah, what's with all the flashing neon lights around all the windows?
1: It looks like the kind of market where they mostly deal in Miller High Life.
4: And Bellflower, deputies were able to issue some citations as it pertains to the street takeover, but they weren't able to link anyone to the burglary. Live in Bellflower tonight, Brittany Ehrman, CBS LA.
1: There you go. Another feckless response from LA County Sheriff's deputies and not doing a damn thing to shut down these street takeovers that are getting more common and more violent every single weekend.
0: And if they keep tearing up all the liquor stores, then you're not going to be able to buy lottery tickets and cigarettes and booze anymore. And you're going to have to find new bad habits.
1: Someone wrote here, I got to put this on the screen. Listener X Ella Kellett says, it looks like that market is yext to yum yum number two.
0: Oh, yeah. Got to get a box of wine before you go in for your massage. It's the
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7: 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It's a midweek battle in SoCal when the Quakes face LA Galaxy. Pre-game from Carson begins Wednesday at 7:30 on 8:10 a.m. KSFO.
8: Timo Werner gives the Earthquakes the lead, his second goal in Major League Soccer.
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0: It's the John Phillips Show. 800-222-5222 is a telephone number. 1-800-222-5222. 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That helps spread the show far and wide. So many of you have already done it. 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
1: We're also having a lot of fun in the chat room during the break as people are guessing what is the most commonly sold beer at that liquor store that got looted in Bellflower. Is it Mickey's Big Mouth, Colt 45, Old English 800? I asked if Four Loko is still a thing. I do love a nice beer, especially a nice IPA, but boy, there are some low-end beers out there at these convenience stores.
0: Chuck Todd, formerly of Meet the Press, joins us at the top of the hour. All right, let's reopen the California crime blotter.
2: It's happened yet again.
3: I see. Time for the California crime blotter.
0: And this edition takes us to Julia Child's hometown of Pasadena,
1: where someone stopped burglars from breaking into his house by putting little voice recordings on his cameras. For more on this, here is CBS LA.
4: Home invasion takes a turn in Pasadena when a group of would-be thieves suddenly...
1: Where someone stopped burglars from breaking into his house by putting little voice recordings on his cameras. For more on this, here is CBS LA.
4: Home invasion takes a turn in Pasadena when a group of would-be thieves suddenly take off running.
5: CBS LA's Lauren Posen in Pasadena with...
0: Who's the homeowner? Macaulay Culkin?
1: That kid had some good ideas.
5: I'm off. Lauren?
6: Well, this homeowner has security cameras and lighting all over his property. Still, these would-be burglars got a little too close. That's when, and you're going to hear this too, those cameras started talking.
1: I see this in my neighborhood too, where I'm out walking the dogs and there's like

0: You're on the sidewalk, but it doesn't matter. The camera is set to start speaking and saying, "Hi, you're on security camera. We see what you're doing."
1: I met someone one time who had one of those attached to his car. So if people were getting too close to the car, he could go on the speaker and say something. And he had this ability to do voices and make sounds like the black guy from the Police Academy movies.
0: My buddy, my wife's best friend from college has a Jeep, and he's got like a straight up loudspeaker and a megaphone so he can yell at people if they're not driving fast enough, because that's what you do in Texas. Especially if anybody is driving slowly in the passing lane, you're going to get yelled at.
2: Hey, you are being recorded.
3: That warning is-
0: doesn't even sound intimidating, but I guess it did the job.
1: It sounds official.
3: Is coming from the homeowner's security system as a group of masked.
0: You know, by the way, we should totally partner with a security company and say, we'll be that voice. Or maybe you want one of our friends to do it. Maybe you want Shangy to be in there.
3: The bureaucracy is real.
0: We can put our drops in the security cameras to freak people out.
1: Wait, you think you and I are going to be able to intimidate Chilean criminals who are here to ransack homes from doing it?
0: All right, maybe we're not the type of people, but I'm just brainstorming here. Some point, this station's got to get profitable again.
3: Men let themselves into the back of his home.
4: It's unsettling. They were brazen. They're cavalier. Nothing was going to deter them.
3: The homeowner asked us not to identify him. He says he's still rattled by what happened late Friday night. His security cameras caught a car driving up a street and Upper Hastings Ranch. You can see it pull right up next to his driveway.
4: Now, when they drove by, the security lights went on. Came back, the security lights went on.
3: A couple minutes later, he says he got an alert on his phone of movement on his property.
2: Hey, you are being recorded. People walking on the driveway, please leave if you are not allowed to be here.
4: They came right through the backyard, four men in masks, fully covered.
0: Well, they're just trying to not get COVID.
1: Very concerned about slowing the spread.
4: Covered with gloves and marched into my backyard.
3: At the same time, the homeowner's alarm system was warning them.
2: Hey, you are being recorded. People walking on the pathway, please leave if you are not allowed to be here.
3: But that didn't stop them. The homeowner says he could see one of the suspects getting closer to the sliding doors. And that's when the alarm inside.
0: If this was happening on a security camera in front of my house, I would be horrified.
1: Oh, and they don't even care. They never broke stride.
3: Right, the house went off.
4: I just ran downstairs, so I didn't know that was four of them. So when I saw four men in masks with gloves through my window casing my house, it was a shock.
3: The would-be burglars took off running. He says his wife called 911, and within minutes, Pasadena police arrived. The suspects...
0: That's the kind of response you get from Pasadena.
1: Yeah. He'd be out of luck if he was in L.A.
0: They'd come the next morning, maybe.
3: We're already gone. Now this home.
0: My car got broken into once in Burbank. And when we called, BPD was there in 5 minutes.
1: In LA, they tell them to fill out a form online.
3: Owner wants to warn his neighbors and others to stay alert.
4: I want everyone to be vigilant. You know, when the fires came through, we were Pasadena strong. I want to continue to be Pasadena strong. I want everyone to know this is happening.
3: The burglars left empty-handed, but he says the damage goes beyond what they could have taken.
4: You can't replace the feeling of security at home. Our house is our refuge. And if that's taken away, it's taken away for life.
3: Now, we checked with the Pasadena Police Department. They tell us they are investigating. No arrests have been made.
0: Well, we knew that part was coming. It's still L.A. County.
3: Are making some extra patrols in the neighborhood, and that's something we also saw while we've been out here today. They also tell us they're seeing if these suspects are connected to any other crimes in the area.
0: Probably.
3: Reporting live in Pasadena, Lauren Posen, CBS L.A.
0: So, there you go. The audio warnings may have helped deter these burglars from going in and ransacking this guy's house in Pasadena.
1: What do you think the odds are that one of those creeps had a gun on him or some kind of weapon?
0: Well, it's definitely possible. We saw that story last week where someone was carrying a gun as a lookout for people stealing catalytic converters. A lot of these people are armed and they are dangerous.
1: All right, Randy.

0: It's time to reopen the blotter.
1: All right, we got time for one quick one.
2: If the cashier is dummy.
3: Couldn't make this stuff up if we tried.
4: I said, hell no, baby boy. Let me get up on out of here.
3: It's the California Crime Blotter.
0: And this one takes us to Reseda, which was made famous by the ladies from Reseda.
5: I know.
1: So I have a personal connection to this story. AT&T is a big provider in my area, and they have been recently installing fiber optic internet in all the neighborhoods, including my neighborhood. And I keep getting harassed by AT&T on a daily basis to switch to AT&T instead of my Starlink and try fiber. It's so much faster and it'll be cheaper. And one of the reasons I'm not going to try fiber is because of this news story and the news story we did last week where the newly installed fiber got cut by criminals and people were out of internet. Seriously, if I was doing the marketing for Starlink, and I'd love to endorse that product, say, Starlink, they can't steal our cables because we don't have any.
6: AT&T is looking...
1: Here's NBC LA.
6: ...for the vandals responsible for cutting a fiber line in Reseda. The company said vandals damaged a fiber line in the area that impacted phone and internet service for customers. Service has been restored. AT&T is offering a $20,000 reward for information that leads to an arrest.
1: Yeah, that's not going to happen. They've been talking about this for copper wire theft as well. Nobody turns anybody in.
0: No, I think they've just given up on even trying.
6: And that involve the copper theft or attempted sale of the copper cable. This comes after Verizon customers experienced outages across Southern California.
1: Yeah, their fibers got cut last week. This week it was AT&T's, and I'm sure T-Mobile is next.
6: Last weekend in a similar incident.
1: So it's just my advice, if you happen to live in the vulnerable to all the crime San Fernando Valley, and this is not an endorsement, but I would like it to be, one of the reasons that I have Starlink and not fiber optic internet is because I know the lines are going to get cut and stolen.
0: And you think about how disruptive this is to people's lives. Post-COVID, it really does turn people's lives upside down because so many people now work from home and they're dependent on the internet to do that. You have people who are students. A lot of the classes are now remote. Certainly you need the internet to do your research, to write your papers and do your homework if you're a student. This is really, really bad for everyone who lives there. It is not a minor crime. It is not a victimless crime. It is a major, major, major pain in the keister. All right, we've got one more hour coming up on the John Phillips Show. Chuck Todd, formerly of Meet the Press, joins us next. Don't you go anywhere.

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9: There is a back channel with Iran. I'm Jack Callahan, Fox News. On the day the 60-day ceasefire agreement with Iran ended,

0: President Trump, in an interview with Fox News, confirming there are conversations going on with Iran's Revolutionary Guard. Mideast envoy Jared Kushner telling Fox's Trey Yingst they've been productive.
1: There's really not a lot of trust between America and Iran after all these years of not having these relations and dialogues. But obviously they're engaging in a very strong way, and that's quite positive. But we're not there yet on an understanding, and President Trump's going to be very patient. He doesn't want to rush to a deal. He'll make the right deal when the right deal is ready.
0: The president telling reporters in the Oval Office this afternoon Iran wants to make a deal, just not the kind of deal he feels is necessary. Envoy Kushner also met with Israel's Prime Minister Netanyahu today to talk about the possibility of Israel withdrawing its remaining troops from Gaza. Judge will consider throwing out state murder charges against Luigi Mangione, who's admitted that he killed United Healthcare CEO Brian Thompson. Last week, Mangione pled guilty to federal charges related to Thompson's murder. His attorneys argue trying him at the state level would amount to double jeopardy. Nearly 30 years after rapper Tupac Shakur was killed in a drive-by shooting, the trial of the alleged mastermind has begun based on details in his own memoir.
2: Dwayne Keefe D. Davis is alleged to have orchestrated the shooting in 1996. Prosecutors say he didn't pull the trigger himself. Chief Deputy District Attorney Binu Pollal explains Davis's own memoir details the shooting.
3: Dwayne Davis made sure that the shooters were armed and ready to execute their revenge.
2: The 63-year-old faces one charge of murder with a deadly weapon with intent to promote a criminal gang. He has pleaded not guilty and said the memoir was written by a ghostwriter and he never read it.
0: Fox's Michelle Polino. 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
7: We have a motorcycle down in Walnut Creek, northbound 680 after North Main Street. The right lane blocked, and you're backed up from Olympic Boulevard. Roadwork San Jose, it's on the Guadalupe Parkway, northbound side. Right lane closed between the Long Street and 280. You're backed up from Almaden Expressway. Three-car crash in Hayward, north 880 before Whipple.
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10: 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Johnny with a Y takes you right to the channel. When you're there, you can watch us until 3. 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
14: And if you haven't checked out the Accountability Podcast, make sure you check it out, because the one with Susan Crabtree and the one with Steve Hilton are both doing really well.
10: And one thing we highly recommend that you do is if you watch any of our on-demand content, the Accountability Podcast, clips of this show, leave a comment. Leaving comments gets YouTube to recommend us to new people. I keep checking the stats. A video that we did on Thursday talking about the high-speed rail is currently outperforming everything, and it is at 6,500 views. I figure I should just do these announcements on the air, because during the breaks, John will text me, hey, what are the numbers at?
14: Well, it's one of these weird things, because we're so used to doing radio where Arbitron used to give us the ratings a month or two after you complete the month, and then you kind of forgotten about what you were doing. Now you get these numbers that are just in the moment.
10: And Johnny, it looks like our guest is ready.
14: All right. It is our pleasure to welcome our next guest to the program. He is the former host of NBC's Meet the Press and the current host of the podcast, the Chuck Toddcast. You can get him online at thechucktoddcast.com and follow him on X at Chuck Todd. Chuck Todd, welcome.
17: Are you the Angels fan? There's one, right? I was been looking for that one fan for decades. So you're,
14: you know, I always tell people, whenever they try to invite me someplace, I go, listen, I don't like crowds. I'm an Angel fan.
17: Hey, I-O. I have to tell you, it's an enjoyable stadium. I've done a few games there, and I've enjoyed it. It's a good ballpark.
14: Yeah, no, that's where they shot Naked Gun, where O.J. Simpson went off the third story in a wheelchair.
17: Yeah, well, it just a little too soon, right? Should have happened later.
14: Well, thank you so much for stopping by.
17: We good to see you, John. Yeah.
14: All right. So you recently did a podcast yourself where you talked about Gavin Newsom as a potential presidential candidate. And I've got to say that despite the chatter that you hear around the country and what you see on the betting markets, I couldn't agree with you more that Gavin Newsom as a presidential candidate, certainly if you're looking at just the betting odds, seems like a likely scenario. But living here in California and covering this guy for as long as I have, I cannot imagine that in the current state of the Democratic Party, where you have this fight going on between the traditional Democrats and the DSA, and you have a party that is hungry to win the White House, so electability is something that is certainly rated higher this cycle than maybe even in previous cycles, that they would look to Gavin Newsom and see him as the savior. Because he is a guy who, I don't even really understand what his constituency would be in the Democratic primary now, because he's not really DSA, and no, he's certainly to the left, I think, of where the moderate Democrats would see themselves. He's trying to currently sell himself as a bridge between the traditional Democrats and the DSA, but I don't see the DSA looking at him and seeing one of their own and seeing authenticity. He can't point to the California success story as let's make the country California. I don't see what his lane is. Your thoughts?
17: Well, look, you want to talk about somebody that's benefited from something that didn't exist 4 years ago that does exist today, which is these prediction markets, these betting markets. And Look, in the absence of nobody being the face of the Democratic opposition in 2025, Gavin Newsom got handed a gift, right? This redistricting fight in Texas, which became, you know what? I'm going to plant my flag and I'm going to push back. And so he became the face of the opposition in Trump's first year, which given the circumstances with the redistricting, it sort of fell into his lap. And because the prediction markets have nothing but the intention economy in order to sort of use, right? Well, oh, he's there. And suddenly it sort of became self-fulfilling. So this is one of those, like, I think this is why he's treated as a top tier candidate, because the prediction markets have kind of artificially kept him higher. And I've got my own theories, right? You have an outsized portion of the money is California money anyway. And it's money from people who don't follow the history of Democratic politics. Look, it's really hard to run for president from the state of California. It is an East, you want to talk about East Coast bias? East Coast bias in how sort of the primary calendar works, when are the, you know, the results themselves, the fact that that basically you lose hours when you fly from California to wherever you've got to be, whether it's Michigan, South Carolina, New Hampshire. It's logistically, I mean, I'm old enough to have covered Pete Wilson's presidential campaign. Pete Wilson never got off the ground for two reasons. One, he had laryngitis at the start of his campaign, which is, if you don't have a voice, good luck running for president, right? But the second issue was he was trying to govern the state and run for president. Now, at least Gavin will be unemployed, right, starting next year, and he'll have a freer hand. So he'll have a little less of that. But this was a problem for Jerry Brown. Kamala Harris knew it was a problem, and she put her headquarters in Baltimore for this very reason. So I would even throw in the fact of, like, he doesn't really have – he's going to be a nomad. Right. There's going to be, like, what's his campaign at headquarters going to be? Is he going to put it in Michigan? Is he going to put it in, you know, to say, hey, I'm in a swing state? Is he going to put it in Chicago just to be in the middle of the country? So I think there's a logistics challenge here. And I also think, like I said, the prediction markets. But I don't want to undersell his ability as a hard worker. He'll want that. He wants this. He wants it badly. And I never underestimate somebody who's hungry for it. Bill Clinton just outworked everybody. He just gobbled everybody up. He just outworked everybody. Mitt Romney worked his ass off. John McCain wanted it really badly. John Kerry wanted it badly. Here, you know, sometimes, so I don't want to dismiss his hunger for it, but I don't see it. He doesn't have of everything you said. What do you run on? What's your record to run on? Jerry Brown has the record to run on, but that was the governor you succeeded. What do you run on? And I think he's going to have more critics in California from his left flank that's only going to feed the skepticism of him on the left nationally.
14: Well, and you look at that because it's not going to be just Gavin Newsom from California in the race. You're also going to have Kamala Harris, the former vice president, who used
17: to say – I'm not convinced she runs.
14: Well – maybe she does, maybe she doesn't, but right now she's kicking tires on it.
17: Oh, I would if I were her too, but I bet my gut, she's not going to run a quixotic campaign. If the donors say they're not with her, she'll preserve her. She'll be smart enough to preserve her sort of credibility for 4 years later.
14: But you look at that new map that they came up with, and you look at the states that go first with South Carolina coming right out of the gate, and you have other states with large black populations that are also going to be voting early, including Michigan and Virginia. That looks like a map that if she decides to run would be very friendly to her. And it's not just her from California,
17: but she's not going to be the only, but she's not going to be the only black candidate in the race. You're going to have the governor of Maryland. You could have the, Cory Booker. You could have Raphael Warnock. So I'm not sure she gets. I don't know if she gets a clean shot at it.
14: She would be the name brand, certainly. Highest name ID out of all of them.
17: Yes, I hear you. I will believe it when I see it.
14: What state do you think would be the state that is most likely to vote for a Gavin Newsom? Because when I think about his popularity, obviously maybe California, but maybe some of those northeastern states, maybe Connecticut or New Jersey or Massachusetts, but none of the early voting states.
17: Well, I'll give you two that I think where he has an opportunity because of the type of electorate is there. I think anywhere where there's a transient population is helpful to Gavin. You know, that's a little bit more, you know, maybe mobile, right? And that's Virginia and New Hampshire. And I know New Hampshire is considered, but New Hampshire's got this large independent population that, and they sort of gravitate, they like the big city guys. Chris Christie connected there. And you would think, does a Jersey guy connect in New Hampshire? And he did. So I could see Gavin connecting there. Bill Clinton connected there. There's always been a little Clinton in Gavin. And I say that as a compliment, and you others can use it as detracting if they want on some of the history of both men personally. But the point is, that doesn't scare away New Hampshire. So if you ask me, like, Gavin does better than I think, and he's a major player here, how does it work? My thesis would be, oh, he popped in New Hampshire, and then Virginia, was a pretty useful place for him. You know, I do think the Northern Virginia Democrat is probably like a non-left-wing California Democrat, which is Gavin. You know, that's Gavin's problem. I've had this conversation with him. He's the moderate in California. He's the check on the left in California. That's still to the left of two-thirds of the Democratic Party in the Senate.
14: I want to go back to something that you said before, because you said that Gavin Newsom turns into a pumpkin after this year because he's termed out of office. He won't be in an elected office. In the old days, that was seen as being a benefit because you didn't have a day job tying you down. You didn't have a budget that you had to sign. Right. If there is fires or an earthquake, you didn't have to give up a primary debate to fly back home to handle that. It's what Ronald Reagan did when he ran for president of the United States. Even Bob Dole resigned as his U.S. senator when he was running for president back in 1996. If you are Gavin Newsom and you look at this landscape and you see cable news that's littered with former politicians who are now talking heads or analysts or whatever, how do you remain relevant in those 2 years when you can't do something to put yourself on the front page of the LA Times or the San Francisco Chronicle or all the tools that he has right now at his disposal?
17: Well, you're assuming that stuff has the impact that it once had. I don't know if it does. And I would say this, he's doing the things I would be doing to prepare for this moment, which is he's leveraging his position now as governor to launch his little media company, right? And to get that off the ground so that he'd actually, and I'll be curious, I assume he keeps it if he's a candidate, right? You're going to stay doing it as a way to have constant communication. You know, I think, like I said, one thing I will not underestimate with Gavin is desire. And I think he has the fire in the belly. He's been thinking about this for decades. You know, I think I've said this to him. I think he should have primaried Biden. I think he missed his moment. I think his moment came and went. I think there was a brief period where if he had been the guy with the guts to primary Biden before it was cool, I think he would have been well received. There was a whole bunch of donors in California ready to go. And I think he would have, you know, the problem he had was Kamala, right? There was always this tension with, and there were probably some California donors who would have been in, but for Kamala, you know, saying, no, I've committed to her in case Biden doesn't run, right? Cause she, I will say this, everybody in the party underestimated the work she did behind the scenes over the last 3 years because she had this sucker locked down a lot better than anybody thought she would. Which means she was quietly, she had a network of people at least keeping donors from helping, whether it was a Whitmer who apparently at least kicked the tires of primary and a Newsom, who both of which could have been formidable primary foes to Biden in that period had they chosen to do it. So there's a part of me that thinks, you know, I say this about Hillary Clinton. There was one cycle she could have gotten elected president, and it was a cycle she never ran. It was 2004. It was the one, she's probably the only Democrat that could have beaten Bush in that, under those circumstances. But, you know, that happens, right? Your window's your window. I think his, you know, his, he will tell you his sort of North Star is Bobby Kennedy. And I even said to him, well, you know what Bobby Kennedy did? He challenged the sitting president.
14: And a lot of these politicians think they have more windows than the Crystal Cathedral. And I think that, I think you're right. I think you got one. And I think it is fleeting.
17: 100%. I learned this the first year I ever did this. You know, there was this, George H.W. Bush just wraps up the Gulf War, 91% approval rating. It was really only one poll, accidental poll that showed it, but it became legendary. And all these people, these big front runners at the time, Al Gore, Bill Bradley, Dick Gephardt, Jay Rockefeller, Sam Nunn, Mario Cuomo, nah, I'm not going to run for president. I'll wait until 1996. And this guy from Arkansas says, I'll do it. And the rest is history. Never miss your window. Never miss your window.
14: Let's shift gears here and talk about another politician who's very hardworking, and that is the former Speaker of the House, Nancy Pelosi, mm-hmm. who is now working about as hard as any member of Congress who is not putting their name on the ballot this cycle. Mm-hmm. And she's trying to get Connie Chan elected to replace her as the Congresswoman from San Francisco over Scott Wiener, the longtime state mm-hmm. senator from San Francisco. He announced his campaign before she said she was not going to run for reelection. Her daughter has long wanted to replace her mother in the Congress, and it looks like with Wiener in the race, that's not going to happen, or that wouldn't have happened had mm-hmm. she run. And I'm sure they have polling that suggests that is true. Mm-hmm. What do you make of Nancy Pelosi at the age of 86 or whatever mm-hmm. it is now, pounding the pavement in San Francisco, trying to make sure Scott Wiener is not the one that replaces her?
17: Well, one thing I've learned covering Nancy Pelosi over the years, and let's just say I've had my own run in, she never lets go of a grudge. It is both her best asset and her worst attribute, in that I think sometimes it's distracting. I think her obsession with constantly punishing Steny Hoyer, which a whole bunch of us have always wondered, boy, it must be something bad that happened when those two were interns together and back in Baltimore, back in the 60s and 70s, whenever that happened. And she never, every time, you know, she wouldn't retire because she didn't want to give Steny that job. Look, she doesn't let go of stuff. And there's no doubt if you violate what she believes should have been the proper protocol. And so I'm not surprised that she's following through with doing whatever it takes to stop him. But I've always thought this is not the best side of her, right? Because the best version of her was always the one that knew when to put the party ahead of her own views, or put the party ahead of maybe where she wanted to be. But look, this is what made her such an effective leader, is that there were times she would hold a grudge. And the fact that she knew how to hold one also was a source of power for her with others who decided not to cross her. So look, this is who she is. She's going to go down in history as probably one of the greatest congressional leaders on the Democratic side of the aisle. And great leaders have to be a little bit ruthless. And Nancy Pelosi's a little bit ruthless.
14: Well, another person that she has a longtime grudge with is Javier Becerra, who is now the Democratic nominee for governor.
17: Well, I don't know whose grudge this is, because, you know, Becerra basically got tired of waiting, and then she got mad that he got tired of waiting. This is another one where if you don't do what she wants you to do and you decide, no, I'm going to take my career into my own. Like, he got tired of being the next in line, right? He was the heir apparent. And then he's like, I guess she's never leaving. I'm going to miss my window. I'm going to go run for AG. You know, I'm going to go grab that job, right? That goes back to that. So, I mean, again, it goes, this is sort of what she never forgets people that don't do what she wants them to do.
14: Chuck Todd, host of the Chuck Toddcast, which you can get online at thechucktoddcast.com.
17: Thank you, brother.
14: Follow him on X at Chuck Todd. Fascinating stuff. Thanks so much for stopping by. We appreciate it.
17: Well, I'm, you know, glad to know someone cares what I have to say here about these Californians. You have a lot of fun out here.
14: Oh, we do. Yeah. LA and San Francisco. And
17: hey,
14: Fresno
17: by
14: the
17: way,
14: weekends.
17: I did 2 hours of a deep dive on Mark trying to explain the importance of the Mark Walter story. My friends, this is a window into what could be the next financial crisis. For as much as the shiny metal object is the Lakers, the Dodgers, and the Kushner and Iger, pay attention to how Mark Walter made his money, because it could be a window into something a lot of people are concerned about how the finance system works these days.
14: All right. We'll check it out. Chuck Todd, thanks so much.
17: Thank you, my friend. Thanks, John.
14: It's the John Phillips Show.
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0: We have a motorcycle down in Walnut Creek, northbound 680 after North Main Street. The right lane blocked, and you're backed up from Olympic Boulevard. Roadwork San Jose. It's on the Guadalupe Parkway, northbound side. Right lane closed between the Long Street and 280. You're backed up from Almaden Expressway. Three-car crash in Hayward, north 880 before Whipple.
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6: And boy, was that chat going a mile a minute during that last interview. 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We now do this on video every single day. It is the ultimate way to experience this show. And even if you're too busy because you're working, keep us on in a tab. You can listen. And then when you have a second, you can check us out. Play around in the chat room. It is wild in there, especially when we have interviews like that. It was great. Make sure you hit the like button. That gets YouTube to recommend us to new people, which is happening every single day. And make sure you hit subscribe. That way all of our content, including our on-demand content, goes right to your home feed.
14: And I understand that there's a lot of people out there that don't like the mainstream media. But listen, I love politics. I love it. If I wasn't doing this for a living, I would be sitting in a cubicle, not doing what I was supposed to do, and reading about the ins and the outs of everything going on politically in the state and the country. And I love talking to other people who love politics too. And Chuck Todd loves politics. You can tell by that conversation or by his podcast or his various television programs that he's had that this guy just loves it. Alex Michelson fits that mold. He's another guy who just loves politics. And I am fascinated to talk to people who have a passion for it because they remember things that happened in politics 200 years ago or 100 years ago, like it happened yesterday. And they just rattle off these facts and they tell these stories. And I don't know, I could just do it all day long. So it's a passion of mine. And if someone else out there has a passion for it, I love chatting with them too.
6: Well, and he came on our radar specifically because we played that clip of him and Chris Eliza trashing Gavin Newsom on their podcast saying that he's got no chance in running for president. So we thought that'd be a lot of fun. And, you know, this is the thing we do on the YouTubes is, we're trying to connect with other audiences. We're trying to have other shows check out what we're doing. We're going on other shows and we're having other shows on this show because we can all grow together.
14: And if you're looking for more content after we sign off at 3, Randy, you can check out the Accountability Podcast.
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8: Accountability, accountability, accountability.
6: Our last episode with Susan Crabtree just got over 10,000 views. John, we've only been doing this for 2 months. The goal that was set out for us is by the end of a year, get 25,000 views an episode. I think we're going to make that goal. That's what we're trying to do to keep this thing going and eventually make it something that we can make some money off of. But we're having a lot of fun with it. Check out that interview with Susan Crabtree on Gavin. Check out the interview with Steve Hilton. If you've seen them, make sure you go back and hit the like button and leave a comment. Tell us what you think. Comments are worth a lot in the YouTube sphere.
14: And coming up shortly, we're going on the road.
6: This is great. Our first live event of the video streaming era where we're going to have a camera down at the beautiful patio at Pineapple Hill in Sherman Oaks. It's going to be a great event. We've got to figure out which guests we're going to have bring there. But we know Susan Shelley's going to be there from the Howard Jarvis Taxpayer Association. We are bringing awareness to Prop 43. That is the Save Prop 13 Act that is now going to be on your November ballot. So save the date. Friday, September 4th from noon to 3, live broadcast at the lovely Pineapple Hill. Make sure you get the spicy pineapple margarita. It is my favorite. And if you want my suggestion for what to have for lunch, my wife and I are obsessed with the club sandwich there, but everything on the menu is great because it's Pineapple Hill. I love that spot. We'll be there Friday, September 4th from noon to 3. I am literally flying back from Santa Fe to do this remote, so you better show up because I'm actually losing money on this.
14: All right, here with an update on the dumping problem, the illegal dumping problem in the city of Dumpy, Mr. Randy Wang.
9: You know, this has really been an issue for the city of Dumpy. Excuse me.
6: Oh, let me put the right logo on here. The city of Dumpy has a new tool in their war against illegal dumping. And for once, it is a positive story. This is one of those things where the more attention this issue gets, the more people are starting to move in the right direction. Whether you want to talk about Kevin Jenkins and shaming people on social media for illegal dumping, or now getting a big special claw to pick up all the trash. Here is KPIX.
10: Oakland getting a much needed boost in its effort to clean up illegal dumping. This giant claw is called the Lightning Loader.
14: It looks like something you'd play at a pizza parlor.
6: Seriously, it's a claw game.
10: And as Da Lin shows us, city crews hope it could help them make a bigger dent in a problem that has plagued Oakland neighborhoods for years.
11: When it comes to illegal dumping, Oakland has the 3E approach. Educate, eradicate, and enforce. This week, cleanup crews got a helping hand on the eradication.
6: All right. Whoever is doing direction at KPIX, that was a kind of awesome shot. So if you're only listening to us, let me explain. Da Lin, who is a great reporter at KPIX, covers a lot of Oakland stuff. They have him walking up to a camera as the camera is the POV piece of garbage, and then he's picking it up and throwing it in the trash. That is pretty creative for a news station.
11: It's a crane with a giant claw that picks up large, bulky, and heavy items.
6: That does sound like kind of a super fun job. I mean, it's like you're on a construction yard, except you're just picking up trash and putting it in the loader. This is great.
14: Do you think it has a joystick like on the old arcade games?
6: I think I might be good at this.
11: Longtime West Oakland resident Thomasine Williams is impressed by how quickly the so-called lightning loader got rid of two piles of illegal dumping in front of her apartment complex.
12: It's exciting to me. I was so pleased walking out here and seeing all the helpers and the machine going. Yeah. Yes, it means a lot.
6: You know, I'll tell you, when it comes to local government, if you want your residents to think that government is getting something done, that government isn't just wasting your money, the number one thing you can do, crime is a tough thing to go after, but you know what you can do? You can clean up the streets. Picking up trash will significantly improve how people view their city, view their neighborhood, improve people that want to invest in places like Oakland, bring their businesses. It's the least you can do. And cities that don't pick up the trash, well, there's a reason people don't want to build their business in downtown L.A.
12: It means that my neighborhood is getting better.
11: Thomasine had reported the
6: I mean, there's still a lot of work to do in Dumpy, don't get me wrong. But again, awareness is step one. The claw was step two.
11: Calls to 311 saying someone dumped this one about 2 weeks ago and this other pile of concrete and wood close to a month ago.
6: So when it's just the piles of garbage, that could be apartment buildings that don't want to pay the dongs. That could just people dumping stuff on the side of the road. But when you're talking about piles of concrete, this is an issue that we have in Los Angeles as well, specifically where I live in the Sepulveda Basin. Contractors, whether it's because the dump fees are too expensive or they're trying to skim off the top, decide to illegally dump their debris from construction jobs in places like Oakland. And considering that you have to be licensed to be a contractor, we should be doing everything we can to, use everyone's favorite useless word, hold these people accountable.
14: You're 100% right. This is industrial, which means companies are the ones that are dumping this debris on the city streets. Companies that rely on business licenses. Companies that have a brick and mortar office. You could lean on them. You can do something about this. So do it.
6: And if it's unlicensed contractors that are doing this, well, that's what you get.
11: It had made walking her dog in front of her home a little more difficult.
12: She's 16 years old.
11: Oh, yeah. So she...
12: Yeah, and so she needs some exercise. Say good morning.
11: What's her name?
12: Sexy.
6: Okay, I like this woman. And, you know, if you're one of those people that doesn't understand why people dress up their dogs in tutus, it's because it's funny and it's cute. And sometimes the dogs really like it. One of my dogs loves dress up. One of them hates it.
14: Well, if you're going to name your dog Sexy, you might as well dress it up like a hooker.
11: Sexy. Her name is Sexy.
12: Sexy William.
13: Come on, Miss Sexy William.
11: Yes. The city owns two older Lightning loaders, but city officials say they've been out for repairs. They finally received the new model this week.
6: All right. So if you're wondering why the dumping situation got so out of control, apparently the claws were in the shop. And they got a new claw, and now someone can finally go pick up these massive bulks of trash all over the city.
11: Public works officials say between Monday and Thursday, this claw picked up 17 tons of trash.
15: This changed the game a lot, and it also saves your back for the physical labor. But the scoops, it picks up so much at one time, it makes everything a lot faster.
11: Veteran public works employee Tim...
6: All right, I think this is a fun job. I kind of like this.
14: I wonder how many city workers are out on workman's comp because they're throwing their backs out and getting injured removing the trash that's dumped all over the city.
6: Definitely a possibility.
11: Glasper, who operates the Lightning loader, says it would have taken them an hour to remove the large piles by hand. The claw picked everything up in roughly 10 minutes near the corner of 33rd Street and San Pablo Avenue.
15: It's time efficient.
6: And if Oakland can't afford more of these trucks, more of these claws, the state should really, Gavin, who wants to run for president, is going to have pictures of Oakland follow him wherever he goes. Even though he was mayor of San Francisco, he's still governor of the state. We should be doing everything we can to help pick up the garbage and go after the people who are dumping instead of just ignoring this problem the way they do in Los Angeles.
15: Are we able to pick it up fast and move to another location?
11: City officials say this is only one part of the strategy to fight illegal dumping. They've recently added three new enforcement officers to ticket illegal dumpers and up the fines.
16: With the cameras that we're having that I'm...
6: Oh, it's Defund the Police, Carol Fife. Fun.
14: There she is.
16: Strategically placing around my district where a lot of the dumping happens, we're starting to make more citations so that people know, don't come here with your trash.
6: I prefer the Kevin Jenkins approach. We're going to put your face on a billboard.
17: Starts at 1,000 for the first offense, and then it'll go all the way up to 5,000 for multiple offenses.
6: Some of these piles of trash, it is wild to see it. You know, we have done these stories for years and years and years. And up until recently, we were just listening to the audio along with you. But to see the piles in Oakland, which should be a beautiful city, it's on the water right next to San Francisco. This should be the most unacceptable thing. And everyone in elected office should be doing everything they can to prevent it and go after the dumpers.
14: If it is a business that's doing this, go pull their license. Go find them. Go do something that gets their attention. And if it's not a business that's doing it, if it's just some idiot that doesn't want to pay the fee, then put them in jail.
11: Thomasine says it'll take a lot more penalties and work to prevent illegal dumping, but supports all the ongoing efforts to make the city a better place for her and her dog, Sexy.
12: I'm very happy for the simple reason she smells and, you know, and I'm constantly having to watch her to make sure she's not picking up a needle or, you know, anything that's not really healthy for her.
6: Yeah, that's something you got to watch out for. And let me just tell you, this hasn't happened to me, but in North Hollywood, which is very close to where I live, multiple people walking their dogs had to take their dogs to the emergency vet because the dog smelled and licked the meth that was just sitting there on the floor.
14: Oh, she was going to take her dog out for a walk, and then she saw all that trash out there, and then she said, oh, no, I'm not walking on this street. I'm bringing Sexy back.
11: It's getting one more rental Lightning loader next week, making a total of two new Lightning loaders. Now, once the mechanics can repair the old ones, they can remove trash and close out those 311 complaints a lot faster.
6: There you go. A little bit of progress in the city of Dumpy.
9: You know, this has really been an issue for the city of Dumpy. Excuse me.
14: It's the John Phillips Show.
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1: I think last time I checked it, we were at 335. Let me check. 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
0: All right. It's now time for an update on You Can Smell It Right Here.
1: Oh boy. Karen Bass is in a new war with the cold storage facility Lineage as they're trying to figure out when the 45-day cleanup actually started. Let's hear a new update from...
4: You can smell it right here.
1: And NBC4.
5: Continue to cover the deadline controversy in Boyle Heights. Lineage Logistics and Mayor Bass still at odds over when the 45-day deadline to clean up the mess began. The fire started on June 17th. It was fully extinguished by the...
1: Hey, it's been 2 months.
5: 24th. 2 days later, Mayor Karen Bass ordered a 45-day cleanup deadline. But Lineage says they did not get full control of the warehouse until July 7th and argues that's when the 45-day countdown began. They are now claiming they have until next Thursday to finish the cleanup. NBC4's Karma Dickerson spoke...
1: They're not going to meet that deadline either.
0: No, it doesn't seem like it.
5: ...to Mayor Bass today about what comes next now that the city's deadline has passed.
6: When did you first learn that Lineage was not going to make the August 14th deadline?
7: On August 13th.
8: New pictures from public health inspections at Lineage's Boyle Heights warehouse in August show food waste, flies, and sludge as violations continue to pile up. The day after Mayor Karen Bass's August 14th deadline for Lineage to clean up the rotting mess, I asked her about the surprising turn of events. Not only did Lineage not have all the food waste removed, but the company announced for the first time they're claiming a different deadline.

0: August 20th.
1: Now, when did you hear that they were working with a different deadline?
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3: She's really checked out, isn't she?
4: And she's not even termed out. She's running for re-election.
3: She was checked out on day one, and she is not prepared for this job, never will be. She should have stayed in Congress where she didn't have to do anything.
1: All new 45 days. We knew that number like the back of our hand.
2: Let me just say something. You have to have a deadline.
5: It was the removal of all biohazardous food waste.
3: What did the city of L.A. do to help move that deadline along? Anything? Just keep wagging our finger at the company whose building burned down because of the solar panels that we like to ignore?
4: I still can't figure that one out.
3: They don't want to make, they don't want you to remember that it was the solar panels, because if people start calling for an end to solar panel farms, well, we have one at every single school.
5: 45 days.
1: Mayor Bass announced that executive order June 29th, but it specifically called for full biohazard food waste removal within 45 calendar days of site transfer. The order didn't carry a specific date. However, the August 14th date...
3: Wait, she didn't even put a date on the order?
4: How could you not put that in the written correspondence?
1: ...has been widely referenced and reported by the mayor's office and the media. Despite never previously disputing the deadline, Thursday night, Lineage said in a statement, the 45-day cleanup clock began on July 7th, the day the Los Angeles Fire Department ended its 24-hour fire watch at the site after persistent flare-ups made it unsafe to enter.
3: And that is a fair argument, because this fire was so destructive that it took the LAFD over a week to put it out, and we didn't even have the equipment to put it out. We had to get those water cannons from Texas.
4: I'm with Lineage on this one.
2: 45 days is what we said. 45 days is what they...
3: Another promise broken by Karen Bass.
2: Should hold to...
1: 45 days from when? When was the property transferred to them?
2: Days, I mean, I can't give you the exact date, but the point is...
4: 45 days. Of course not.
3: Get ready for November, kids, when it's worse versus worser. Who's who? Nobody knows.
4: That's it for us today. If you're watching us at johnnydontlike.com and haven't clicked that like button, please click it before you go. It pushes us on the platform, on the YouTube platform, far and wide. It really does work, so please do that. We'll see you tomorrow at noon for another edition of the John Phillips Show.

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7: The conversations are positive. I'm Lisa Lucera, Fox News, but Special Envoy Jared Kushner says so far there's no breakthrough in negotiations between the U.S. and Iran.
8: Right now, they're not showing any interest in doing something that makes sense for us.
7: The deadline for the Memorandum of Understanding with Iran expires today. Talks remain hung up over the Strait of Hormuz, which has been largely closed as Iran continues to attack ships that attempt to go through the critical waterway. Kushner also met with Israeli Prime Minister Benjamin Netanyahu as they negotiate a ceasefire between Israel and Hamas, Israel calling for the group to disarm before reconstruction of Gaza can begin. A scheduling change delays the beginning of the Luigi Mangione state trial for the murder of a healthcare CEO.
9: Mangione's state case in New York will not get underway September 8th as previously scheduled. State Justice Gregory Caro is being urged by Mangione's defense team to dismiss murder and weapons counts. It comes after last week's federal proceeding where Mangione pleaded guilty to stalking charges. The defense argues the state trial would amount to being tried twice for the same crime or double jeopardy, which is prohibited. The Manhattan DA and Mangione's defense will submit motions in October. Mangione's next court appearance, December 10th.
7: Fox's Gernal Scott in New York. Customs and Border Protection has paused construction of a controversial border project in Big Bend National Park after bipartisan opposition by critics who say it's destroying a pristine environmental area and that the terrain already serves as a deterrent to migrants and smugglers. CBP head Rodney Scott says construction will be halted until he visits and conducts an evaluation. Wall Street, the Dow lost 272. 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
14: A crash in Walnut Creek, northbound 680 after North Main Street. Cleared from lanes, you're still delayed from Olympic Boulevard. And then Orinda, a crash eastbound 24 right before the Caldecott Tunnel. Three left lanes are blocked. You're only getting by in the right lane with a delay from Broadway costing you about 10 minutes. Two-car wreck, San Jose. It's on the 11th Street on-ramp to South 280.
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0: 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A group of historic preservationists are suing to stop the project. 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Brigance, who won a Super Bowl with the Baltimore Ravens before battling ALS, has died. 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
13: We have a problem in Mountain View, southbound 85, before El Camino Real. It's a crash in the center lane. You're backed up from Evelyn Avenue. And a two-car wreck in Hayward, north 880 after Tennyson. Center lane tied up. You're backed up from Industrial Parkway. Mountain View, a two-car crash, north 101 before Rangsdorf. On the shoulder, you're backed up from 85. That's your traffic. I'm Brian Drake.
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